0: electrifying electric playing and way of playing from brass and also strings. So sometimes strings are treated like percussions or very raw and wild instruments.
1: The composer was there in Houston, and she is here tonight and will say a few words about the music from the stage.
2: We were looking to mark the anniversary of 250 years of the country, and I'm from the other Pennsylvania pillar, Philadelphia. I always think of Pittsburgh and Philadelphia as the two pillars of Pennsylvania. So made many trips to see this iconic bell. Probably didn't think about it much as a grade schooler, you know, going to visit the bell. But when I started to think about commemoration, this image of a cracked bell was certainly very metaphoric because, of course, liberty isn't necessarily an easy win. So anyway, this image was very strong to me. And so you'll hear a lot of a kind of composite of cross rhythms, very fractured, and that refers to the bell, and a kind of perseverance that hopefully we get there. So Liberty Bell, thank you.
1: Composer Julia Wolf introducing her music, Liberty Bell, which will now be played by the Pittsburgh Symphony with guest conductor Juraj Valčua, music director of the Houston Symphony Orchestra.

0: Yuri Valchua conducted the Pittsburgh Symphony in the Pittsburgh premiere of Liberty Bell by Julia Wolf.
1: It's nice to talk to a living composer, let's say it like this, because very often we play not living composers. So we make them live, but it's not anymore possible to meet them. So it's nice to talk to creators, to people who are now living composers, and to meet them and to know their ideas about what the contemporary music is about.
0: From America, we head to France and the Cello Concerto No. 1 by Camille Saint-Saëns. The soloist is Pablo Fernandez, who Yuri Valchua knows well.
1: We worked once in Paris. We played Shostakovich's first cello concerto with Orchestra Nationale a few years ago, and it went very well, so I'm very happy to share a stage one more time with Pablo.
2: He just spoke to me in the hallway for a moment. He said he loved working with you in Paris.
1: Yeah, it was great pleasure also for me to play with him. And he's such a great musician, and even in this very well-known concerto, which Saint-Saëns for sure is, he's bringing a lot of colors and really great musicianship.
0: I asked Pablo Fernandez about the cello concerto.
3: Shostakovich said that this is the perfect cello concerto because it has it all. It has drama, it has tenderness, it has naiveness, passion. So, yeah, it gives you a lot of possibilities.
2: Have you been playing it a long time?
3: Yes, this is actually the first piece I ever performed as a soloist. So it has, I think I was 13, and so it has a great memories for me. For me, my favorite moment of the whole piece is in the second movement. It starts really in like a child singing, very naive, and then there is a moment that it kind of changes. It shifts to like a more sensual valse, let's say, more dancing. And I think this shift, it's unbelievable. It's my favorite moment of the piece.
0: Pablo Fernandez, who is taking the stage to play the Cello Concerto No. 1 by Camille Saint-Saëns. Of the two cello concertos by Saint-Saëns, the first is much more often heard. In fact, it's a piece that every serious cello student confronts because of its excellent illustration of the cello's range, tone, and color, and the efficient technique it requires. It is also in a single movement that exhibits a diversity of tempo and mood. Here is Yuri Valchua to conduct the Pittsburgh Symphony and soloist Pablo Fernandez in the Cello Concerto No. 1 by Camille Saint-Saëns.

0: Juraj Valchua conducted the Pittsburgh Symphony Orchestra in the Cello Concerto No. 1 by Camille Saint-Saëns. The soloist was Pablo Fernandez.
1: I have to say, it does make a difference when you come many times to the orchestra and you get to know the players. And actually this time is special because we're playing not only the concerto, but we're playing as well the 360 concert with, you know, chamber music. So it's going to give me a chance to get to know some of the players really, really in depth.
0: This Heinz Hall audience wants more from Pablo Fernandez. He's back on stage for an encore.

0: An encore from cellist Pablo Ferrandez, the Sarabande No. 1 from the Suite No. 1 by Johann Sebastian Bach. We also heard him play the first cello concerto by Camille Saint-Saëns. This concert took place close to Thanksgiving. I asked him what his schedule was like the next few weeks and if he'd be in the United States for a traditional Thanksgiving dinner.
1: I'm staying the next 3 weeks in here in the U.S., first now Pittsburgh, then I go to Washington. I'm playing Lutoslawski cello concerto there. It's my first time with the Washington National, so I'm very, very, very excited about that. And then I go back to Boston, where I will perform the Dvorak cello concerto, and then I go back home for Thanksgiving.
2: I hope you get a good invitation to have our Thanksgiving meal. It's always fun. It was new for Manfred Honeck when he came. He'd never done Thanksgiving before, but he's come to really enjoy it, I think.
1: Well, I should try that famous turkey, actually. We should look for that.
0: Pablo Ferrandez was in Pittsburgh just a couple of seasons ago for a very special night. It was a benefit for the Pittsburgh Symphony Orchestra. The evening celebrated Anne-Sophie Mutter's 60th birthday. It was called Anne-Sophie Mutter, John Williams and Friends, a celebration on December 12, 2023. Susanna Melki was the conductor. She led the Egmont Overture by Beethoven to begin the concert, then the Beethoven Triple Concerto with Pablo Ferrandez cello, Anne-Sophie Mutter violin, and Yefim Bronfman piano. Here they are at Heinz Hall for the Performing Arts. This program can be seen on Stage Plus from Deutsche Grammophon.

0: It was a benefit concert for the Pittsburgh Symphony on December 12, 2023, the 60th birthday of Anna-Sophie Mutter. She was heard in the Beethoven Triple Concerto here, playing the violin with Pablo Ferrandez cello, Yefim Bronfman piano, and Susanna Melki conducted. The opening of the Triple Concerto by Ludwig van Beethoven. You can hear the complete concert on Deutsche Grammophon's Stage Plus. A Hero's Life is next on Pittsburgh Symphony Radio. I'm Heldenleben by Richard Strauss. I'm Jim Cunningham. Malia Toronjo is the president and CEO of the Pittsburgh Symphony Orchestra. The associate conductor is Jacob Joyce. Pittsburgh Symphony Radio is available on PRX.
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0: You're listening to Pittsburgh Symphony Radio. I'm Jim Cunningham. The first word of Ein Heldenleben's existence comes in a letter written by Richard Strauss from a Bavarian mountain resort, dated July 25, 1898. Since Beethoven's Eroica is so unpopular with our conductors today, and hence rarely performed, I'm filling the void with a tone poem of substantial length on a similar theme. It's titled A Hero's Life, and while it has no funeral march, it does have lots of horns, horns being quite the thing to express heroism. I asked Juraj Valchua about the music you're about to hear.
3: The second part of the poem, so it starts with a theme of hero, played by low strings and horns, and it's a very expansive gesture, musical gesture. It's almost three octaves, two and a half. It's really like a picture of the hero's freedom and greatness. As a second part of this poem, he tried to describe a critic, so they are talking one after another, they don't listen to each other. And very funny thing is that he's using parallel fifths are forbidden in the music. That's against rules, and he's using during this part dedicated to critics.
0: What other moments do you love when you listen to this giant piece?
3: In every Strauss piece, there is a moment where you have to admire how he achieved greatness or harmonies and long phrases. And of course, he was one of the biggest masters of orchestration, and how he can use not only the power of the whole orchestra, but also the softer moments. And there is a very particular moment where he quotes himself. He quotes his music, which was already in that time very famous. So he's using themes from Don Juan, Tilo Eulenspiegel, Also sprach Zarathustra, Tonverklärung, and other pieces. And he uses these themes as a kind of kaleidoscope, exposition of his music inside of the bigger piece, which is the Hero's Life. But it's almost a joke to quote his own music. But it's nice for people who already listened or know his music. It's nice to recognize all these important and famous themes.
0: Critics did not like the fact that Strauss made himself the hero in Ein Heldenleben, a monstrous act of egotism, according to one review of the premiere, and as revolting a picture of this revolting man as one might ever encounter. He is, then, honest. Although the music is in one movement, there are six sections as described by Strauss himself. The hero, the hero's adversaries, the hero's companion, the hero's deeds of war, the hero's works of peace, and the hero's retreat from the world and fulfillment. Here is guest conductor Juraj Valchua to lead the Pittsburgh Symphony Orchestra in Ein Heldenleben by Richard Strauss.

0: I'm Heldenleben, a hero's life by Richard Strauss. The Pittsburgh Symphony Orchestra, led by guest conductor Yuri Valchur, who says it's not the triumphant end you would expect.
1: It's not really triumph. I mean, it's the end, it's fading out. So hero became older and it's like he found a peace with himself. So it's soft part in the end and quite sad, but somebody who achieved what he wanted to achieve.
0: Yuri Valchur, who just conducted A Hero's Life by Richard Strauss. Ein Heldenleben was recorded by the Pittsburgh Symphony in 1947 for the Columbia label, with Fritz Reiner conducting. And that's this week's Pittsburgh Symphony Radio broadcast. Earlier, you heard Julia Wolf's Liberty Bell in its Pittsburgh premiere. Pablo Ferrandez played the Saint-Saëns Cello Concerto No. 1 and Ein Heldenleben by Richard Strauss. The guest conductor was Yuri Valchur.

I'm Jim Cunningham. The Heinz Hall sound engineer for this program is Harold F. Chambers III. 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
1: 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Partly cloudy skies tonight across western lower Michigan with a 20% chance of rain showers after midnight. Look for lows in the lower 50s. Partly sunny skies then for tomorrow expected with highs in the mid-60s. Stay with us. Jazz from Blue Lake is ahead next. The time now is 10 o'clock.

And that is Mr. Arthur Blythe and his quartet with Besame Mucho from Blythe Bite. That was Cecil Brooks III on drums ending the tune. Arthur, of course, on alto sax, John Hicks on piano, and Dwayne Dolphin on bass. Hello, welcome. My name is Dave Schwann. You're listening to the great American music we call jazz. And that just about says it all, except for the fact that there is much more music ahead. Hope you can stay with us. Here is Lewis Nash and his quintet, recorded at Corey Weed's Cellar Jazz Club in Vancouver, British Columbia. A set from September of 2011. Lewis on drums, Rennie Rusness the pianist, Peter Washington on bass with Jimmy Green on sax, and Jeremy Pelt on trumpet with a Bobby Hutcherson tune, Teddy.

0: Thank you very much, ladies and gentlemen.
1: Louis Nash with a Bobby Hutcherson tune, Teddy. It opens up his recording, The Highest Mountain. Louis on drums, Rennie Rosnes piano, Peter Washington bass, Jimmy Green on sax, and Jeremy Pelt on trumpet. From a set at Scory Weed's Cellar Jazz Club in Vancouver in September of 2011. Listening to Louis's exuberant drumming brings to mind the one and only Art Blakey.

Art Blakey and the Jazz Messengers at Sweet Basil in New York City must have been a great way to ring in the new year. Those recordings done December 30th and 31st, 1985 in Sweet Basil. It's from the album Dr. Jekyll. We heard a Ron Carter tune, 81. The lineup, as always, formidable musicians with Art Blakey, Terrence Blanchard on trumpet, Donald Harrison, alto, Jean Toussaint, tenor, Tim Williams, trombone, Mulgrew Miller, piano, Lottie Plaxico, bass, and of course, Art Blakey on drums. You're listening to Jazz with Dave Schwann. Much more ahead. Please stay with us. Thanks for joining us. We have Warren Wolf and the late, great Jimmy Heath on the way, but first, the Count Basie Orchestra.

The Count Basie Orchestra, conducted by Frank Foster in this instance, and A Foggy Day, Carmen Bradford, the vocalist, from Long Live the Chief. Morin Wolf is up next. Not only a terrific vibraphonist, but a terrific composer, as you can hear in this recording called Reincarnation. Morin wrote all the tunes on this CD. You may know his name, by the way, as being the vibraphonist in the SF Jazz Collective, certainly a very important part of that ensemble. But here he's leading his own ensemble. We'll hear from Imani Grace Cooper on vocals for Warren's tune, Living the Good Life.

Living the Good Life from Warren Wolf off his recording Reincarnation. Warren, the composer, also the vibraphonist. We heard Imani Grace Cooper, vocals, Brett Williams, piano, Richie Goods on bass, and Carol C.V. Dasho III on drums. You're listening to Jazz with Dave Schwann. And up next, a tribute to the late, great Jimmy Heath. Jimmy Heath playing all kinds of instruments, soprano, sax, alto, tenor, flute, a virtuosic player, and a terrific composer. We're going to hear something, however, that was composed by Ernie Wilkins in tribute to another tenor player, Ben Webster. Here is Jimmy Heath on tenor, Larry Willis, the pianist, with Stafford James on bass and Akira Tana drums, originally from the album Pure Pleasure, and a tune by Ernie Wilkins, Song for Ben Webster.

The late, great Jimmy Heath with Song for Ben Webster, tuned by Ernie Wilkins. Ben Webster, of course, was a great tenor player that preceded Mr. Heath, and I'm sure that Jimmy Heath learned a lot from the playing of Ben. We heard Jimmy on tenor there, Larry Willis on piano, Stafford James on bass, Akira Tana on drums. Originally from the album called Peer Pleasure, P-E-E-R, Peer Pleasure. It's also available on a compilation on the 32 Jazz label called Jimmy Heath, The Professor. You're listening to Jazz with Dave Schwann. Vincent Herring is the tenor player up next with Cedar Walton and a Sonny Rollins tune, No Mo'.

0: That's a Sonny Rollins tune going back to the 1950s called No Mo, M-O-E, and done there by Cedar Walton from his recording Voices Deep Within. Cedar, of course, at the piano, Vincent Herring on tenor, Buster Williams bass, Willie Jones III drums.
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2: On this week's concert broadcast by the Los Angeles Philharmonic, frenzy and fire and a ritual that still feels dangerous more than a century later. A new symphony by John Adams, plus two of the most impactful ballet scores in music history, both written by the same composer, The Firebird and The Rite of Spring by Igor Stravinsky. Gustavo Dudamel is on the podium. I'm Brian Lawrence, and join me for the LA Phil in concert.
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1: 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And in a check of the weather forecast across western lower Michigan for tonight, partly cloudy skies expected with a 20% chance of rain showers after midnight, lows tonight in the lower 50s, and partly sunny skies for the day tomorrow with highs in the mid-60s. Thursday and Friday, mostly cloudy with a chance of rain showers throughout the period, highs in the lower 60s for Thursday, lower 50s on Friday. We invite you to keep us on your dial here throughout the rest of the evening. 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

The Pacific Mambo Orchestra from their recording The Third Side and the Dizzy Gillespie classic Burke's Works. We heard Alex Britti on guitar and Christian Tumalin on the Hammond B3 organ. Hi, you're listening to Jazz. My name is Dave Schwann. Thank you so much for joining us. Tenor sax player and composer Diego Rivera up next. He composed a number of things on his recording called Connections. And here is the opening cut, Connections.

Diego Rivera with Connections. Connections, also the name of his recording, the title cut. Diego on tenor, Michael Deese trombone, Joe Mandarelli trumpet, with Luther Allison on piano and Dia Owens bass and Jason Tiemann on drums. You're listening to Jazz with Dave Schwann, and how about some big band? Mel Lewis with his jazz orchestra, recorded at their home base, the Village Vanguard in New York. This is from The Definitive Thad Jones, Volume 1. They did two volumes of the music of Thad Jones, and of course Thad co-led the band with Mel from 1966 to about 1979 or so. Kenny Werner is the piano soloist on Quietude.

Kenny Werner.

McCoy Tyner and his big band with a Slide Hampton arrangement of Angel Eyes. Joe Ford, the alto sax soloist, and of course, McCoy Tyner at the piano, the band led by Bob Belden. That is from the recording called The Turning Point. And before that, from the definitive Thad Jones, Volume 1, live from the Village Vanguard, the Mel Lewis Jazz Orchestra, with one of Thad Jones's many tunes, Quietude. Kenny Werner, the piano soloist. You're listening to Jazz. My name is Dave Schwann, and here is the Verve Jazz Ensemble with Lee Morgan's Sayora.

Lee Morgan's Sayora, done by the Verve Jazz Ensemble. It's from their recording called Connect the Dots. The septet here featuring Josh Feldstein on drums, Tatum Greenblatt on trumpet, John Blank on tenor, Alexa Tarantino flute, Willie Applewhite on trombone, Steve Einerson piano, and Elias Bailey on bass. We have a lot more great music to come. The great American music we call jazz. Dave Schwann here. Thanks again for joining us. We hope you can stay with us. A tribute to Miles and Miles himself, both coming up. But first, here's the Stan Kenton Legacy Orchestra.

Flying Through Florida. And that was the opening cut, the very brief but very exciting Artistry Jumps. Joe Henderson up next from his tribute recording to Miles Davis called So Near, So Far, Musings for Miles. With Joe on tenor, John Schofield is on guitar, Dave Holland the bassist, and Al Foster on drums. Here is So Near, So Far.

There you have it. Two different versions of So Near, So Far. That, of course, from Miles Davis, from Seven Steps to Heaven. Miles and George Coleman. George on tenor sax, not Wayne Shorter, but George Coleman. Herbie Hancock on piano. Ron Carter bass. Tony Williams on drums. And before that, from Joe Henderson, from his recording So Near, So Far, Musings for Miles. We heard So Near, So Far with Joe on tenor, John Schofield guitar, Dave Holland bass, and Al Foster on drums. You're listening to Jazz with Dave Schwann and Bob Shepard with a Billy Strayhorn tune, A Flower is a Lovesome Thing.

Bob Shepherd with the music of Billy Strayhorn, A Flower is a Lovesome Thing. That's from Bob's recording called The Fine Line, with Bob on sax, the ever-inventive John Beasley on piano, Jasper Somson bass, and Kendrick Scott on drums. Here's Hendrik Merkens on harmonica with Peter Bernstein guitar, Mike LaDon on organ, and Jimmy Cobb on drums for Herbie Hancock's Driftin'.

Herbie Hancock's Driftin'. From Cobb's Pocket, that's the name of the CD from Hendrick Merkins. And one of the reasons it's called that is because Jimmy Cobb is the drummer, Hendrick on harmonica, Peter Bernstein guitar, Mike LaDon organ. We thank you so much for joining us this hour and hope you enjoyed all the great American music we call jazz. Dave Schwann finishing up with the Dave Miller Trio from their recording Just Imagine and Billy Taylor's One for the Woofer.

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drummer Snorre Kirk and his quartet, hailing from Denmark, featuring Stephen Riley on saxophone. From the recording Going Up, we heard his composition entitled Dive. Thank you for joining me. You're with Dee Alexander. How are you? I am feeling fantastic. Happy to be here with you to share this music. Great things in store for you. So please stay with me. I'm so happy you decided to hang out with me during this hour of music. I'm going to make it worth your while. I promise. So sit back, relax, and enjoy. This is Jazz.

Many refer to her as the first lady of song, Ella Fitzgerald, with Cole Porter's Love for Sale. Right before that, we heard from Jeremy Pelt from Griot, This Is Important, with his composition, Solidarity, and started things off with vocalist and tenor saxophonist Michael Stevenson meets the Alexander Claffey Trio with his rendition of On the Street Where You Live. Let's continue with Andrea Brockfield and Insight with Bill O'Connell, Harvey S., and Jason Tyman from her recording, Evolution. Let's listen to her composition entitled, What's Up?

The Catherine Winfield Big Band, from her recording entitled Orca. And it's no surprise her fascination by the sea. She was born and raised along some of the most picturesque waters in the world, along the coasts of Denmark, the country with the longest coastline in relation to its size. We heard the composition Undertow. Right before that, we heard from guitarist Mr. Julian Lage from his recording Love Hurts, with Dave King on drums and Jorge Roder on bass. From his recording Love Hurts, we heard In Heaven. Right before that, we heard from Charles Ruggiero, drummer, composer, with Stacy Dillard on saxophone, Jeremy Manassia piano, Ugana Okwego bass, and of course, Mr. Ruggiero on drums, from his recording simply entitled Ruggiero. Ruggiero. And we heard the composition Altered States. Let's continue with Mr. Joel Ross on vibes from his recording The Parable of the Poet, with his composition Benediction.

Joel Ross on vibes with Emmanuel Wilkins, alto saxophone, Marquise Hill trumpet, Maria Grand tenor, Kalia Vandiver trombone, Sean Mason piano, Rick Rosato bass, and Craig Weinrib on drums. Thank you so much for joining me. Yeah, well, D. Alexander, had a great time sharing this music with you. Hope that you've enjoyed it as much as I've enjoyed presenting it to you. We would certainly love to hear from you. You may do so by emailing us at jazznetwork@wfmt.com. Look forward to hearing from you. You're with D. Alexander. This is Jazz.

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Hey, with Thelonious Monk in mind during this hour, that was Monty Alexander from Rasta Monk Vibrations with Monk's Dream. And before that, we heard from the Quentin Baxter Quintet, Art Moves Jazz with Off Minor. Started things off with T.S. Monk, Thelonious Monk's son, from his recording Live, Two Continents, One Groove, with his composition entitled Sierra. Thank you for joining me, celebrating Thelonious Monk during this hour. More music with you shortly. You're with D. Alexander, and this is Jazz.

Bubble it, bubble it, bubble it, bubble it, bubble it, bubble it, bubble it, bubble it, bubble it, bubble it, bubble it, bubble it, bubble it, bubble it, bubble it, bubble it, bubble it, bubble it, bubble it, bubble it, bubble it, bubble it, bubble it, bubble it, bubble it, bubble it, bubble it, bubble it, bubble it, bubble it, bubble it, bubble it, bubble it, bubble it, bubble it, bubble it, bubble it, bubble it, bubble it, bubble it, bubble it, bubble it, bubble it, bubble it, bubble it, bubble it, bubble it, bubble it, bubble it, bubble it, bubble it, bubble it, bubble it, bubble it, bubble it, bubble it, bubble it, bubble it, bubble it, bubble it, bubble it, bubble it, bubble it, bubble it, bubble it, bubble it, bubble it, bubble it, bubble it, bubble it, bubble it, bubble it, bubble it, bubble it, bubble it, bub

Wow. John Hendricks, along with Al Jarreau from Freddie the Freeloader with Rhythmining, Listen to Monk. What a great collaboration that was. Before that, Jessica Jones and her quartet with Evidence from her recording Continuum, and started things off with Gary Bartz, Crepuscule with Nelly from Reflections of Monk. While we're on the subject of Thelonious Monk, let's continue with John Beasley from Monkestra Volume 2 with Chris Cross.

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Celebrating Pharoah Sanders from Crescent with Love, Too Young to Go Steady, with William Henderson on piano, Charles Fambro bass, Sherman Ferguson on drums. You're with D. Alexander. This is Jazz.

Sonny Sharrock from his recording Ask the Ages. We heard the composition Little Rock, which was the pseudonym for Pharoah Sanders, and he's on tenor, along with Elvin Jones on drums and Charnette Moffett on bass during this hour, celebrating the music that Pharoah Sanders recorded and also performed on. Right before that, we heard from Mr. Terry Collier from Timepiece with No One Has to Tell You, Build a World of Love, also featuring Pharoah Sanders on tenor. Started things off with Alice Coltrane, Journey in Satchidananda. And you heard it right here with me, D. Alexander. And this is Jazz.

Pharoah Sanders from the recording Africa, with John Hicks on piano and the composer of that piece, After the Morning, Curtis Lundy bass, Idris Muhammad on drums. Right before that, we heard his all-time classic, The Creator Has a Master Plan, with the vocal stylings of none other than Leon Thomas. Right before that, from his recording, A Prayer Before Dawn, Pharoah Sanders, The Light at the Edge of the World. Let's continue celebrating the music of Pharoah Sanders from Welcome to Love with Lament. William Henderson piano, Stafford James bass, Eccleston W. Wainwright on drums.

Brazilian music, I hope that sounds good to you. I'm Peter Vandegraaff here to share a string quartet of Heitor Villa-Lobos in a few minutes, but first this by the master of tango, Ernesto Nazareth. His tango in the style of an habanera, played by Clelia Iruzun.

Tango in the Style of an Habanera by the Brazilian composer Ernesto Nazareth. A little bit later on, I invite you to stay tuned for the probably best-known composition by Alexander Glazunov, his Violin Concerto. Right now, from 1947, one of the many string quartets by Heitor Villa-Lobos, who was a professional cellist as well as composer. This is the Quarteto Latinoamericano and the Quartet No. 11.

And in 1947, while in Brazil, he wrote that string quartet number 11 of his 17 such compositions. Performance from the Latin American Quartet. And something quite a bit different from that, from the French Baroque, from an opera called Titon and the Dawn by Mondonville.

The Air from Titon and the Dawn by Mondonville. Here now is what is probably the best-known composition by a very prolific composer, and a great composer, I'll say that, although he never really wrote that one single masterpiece that everyone knows and hums, etc. His name is Alexander Glazunov, enormously talented Russian musician. This is his only violin concerto. And we have Gil Shaham playing the solo part with the Russian National Orchestra, and the conductor is Mikhail Pletnyov.

That music from 1904 by Russian composer Alexander Glazunov, written for a prominent Russian violinist named Leopold Auer, great teacher as well. Gil Shaham was the soloist, Russian National Orchestra, Mikhail Pletnyov the conductor, and the A minor violin concerto by Glazunov. By his fellow Russian composer and contemporary Alexander Scriabin. Here's one of the 24 Preludes, Opus 11. It's the 16th of the set, and a special recording. This is the son-in-law of the composer, Vladimir Sofronitsky, performing.

0: one of the Preludes Opus 11 by Alexander Scriabin, recorded by Vladimir Sofronitsky.
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0: I'm Peter Van de Graaff. Let me just take a moment here to tell you the music I have for you. A clarinet trio of Brahms in just a moment, and then we're going to turn to a melody which was used by many composers as the basis for variations. It's called La Folia de España, an anonymous composition, but most famously arranged by Corelli, and his version was then arranged by his pupil Francesco Gemignani. We'll be hearing that as well as a 20.
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0: My name is Peter Van de Graaff. I'm going to bring you a symphonic poem of Jean Sibelius in a bit. We're going to listen to an overture to an opera by Mozart, an early opera of his called Ascanio in Alba. And then we have an overture to an opera by a pupil of his, Johann Nepomuk Hummel. Then we'll listen to a Hummel piano sonata. That's how the music lines up. Before we hear the Sibelius symphonic poem, here is a work which he wrote early in his career when he was strongly under the influence of Richard Wagner. The year is 1899. The composer actually withdrew this from circulation after composing it, but kept the manuscript, gratefully. It is a preludio, prelude for wind and brass, members of the Gothenburg Symphony Orchestra here, directed by Neyma Järvi.

Although we have an even earlier work of Sibelius coming up in just a moment. That's from 1899, and the Preludio for Wind and Brass. No strings involved there. Members of the Gothenburg Symphony, directed by Neeme Järvi. This is the very first symphonic poem by Sibelius. Usually symphonic poems tell a story or are inspired by something specific. This does not. It's called En Saga, a saga, a story. Sibelius was often asked about the inspiration, and he always insisted there is none. But then once he said late in life, En Saga is the expression of a state of mind. I had undergone a number of painful experiences at the time, and in no other work have I revealed myself so completely. Here it is, En Saga of Sibelius, with the Scottish National Orchestra and Sir Alexander Gibson.

Scottish National Orchestra, directed by Sir Alexander Gibson, in the very first of the symphonic poems by Jean Sibelius. It's called En Saga. Now to Mozart, and Mozart from operas. First from La Clemenza di Tito, which was one of his very last operas. This is a march from a complete recording.

March from La Clemenza di Tito by Mozart. This is the overture to an early opera by Mozart. He was 15 years old when he wrote Ascanio in Alba. And it's performed by Hans Funk and the Dresden Staatskapelle.

Don't often see that opera on the stage these days. It's called Ascanio in Alba by Mozart, written when he was a teenager. Dresden Staatskapelle, conducted by Hans Funk. Here's the overture to an opera by a pupil of Mozart named Johann Nepomuk Hummel. The opera is called Mathilde von Guise, and from a complete recording, this is Solamente Naturali with Didier Talpin,

The overture to the opera Matilda von Guise by Johann Nepomuk Hummel. That was Solamente Naturali, conducted by Didier Talpin. Hummel, a great pianist, something of a rival, friendly rival to Beethoven, born about 8 years after Beethoven. Here's a piano sonata by Hummel, the opus 13 in E-flat, played by Maria Rose on a forte piano.

Performing on the forte piano, a period instrument, was Maria Rose, and that music by Johann Nepomuk Hummel, along with Beethoven and some others, one of the great pianists of his day. That was the piano sonata in E-flat, Opus 13, by Hummel. A composer who was taught by Mozart. He was one of Mozart's favored pupils. In fact, lived with the Mozart family for a time while he studied with Wolfgang Amadeus. And here's one of Mozart's German dances, K586.

Tafelmusik and Bruno Weil performing that German dance by Mozart. 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Hope very much that you can stay tuned. We're going to listen to a major composition from 2014 by a Norwegian composer named Gisle Kverndok, his Symphonic Dances. We'll get to that in a little bit. Right now we have some music inspired by one of the most musical of birds, and a bird that has inspired so many compositions. We could go on and on with the music of the nightingale, but we have just a few pieces to hear right now. Beginning with this by François Couperin. It is originally a harpsichord piece, but it's a piece that's been transcribed a number of times, and often for flute or recorder to better imitate the sound of the bird, the nightingale. This is called Le Rossignol en Amour, the Nightingale in Love, and a performance here by a recorder ensemble. This recording takes us back to the late 1970s, the Pro Arte Recorder Ensemble of Argentina.

couple of members of the Pro Arte Recorder Ensemble of Argentina and Le Rossignol en Amour, The Nightingale in Love by Couperin. Pablo de Sarasate, great violinist from Spain, very influential musician, lived from 1844 to 1908. Here is his Song of the Nightingale with violinist Gil Shaham.

That music, perhaps not surprisingly, by a man who was a great violinist himself. His name is Pablo de Sarasate, wrote exclusively for his instrument. And Gil Shaham was the violinist, Akira Eguchi the pianist. That is the Song of the Nightingale. One more Nightingale-inspired piece by early Englishman Thomas Bateson with the group Pífaro.

Pifaro performing The Nightingale by Thomas Bateson. We now have a major composition from Norway. This was composed in 2014 for Norway's centenary celebration of the constitution of the country. It's by a composer who was born in Trondheim in northern Norway in 1967. His name is Gisle Kverndokk. The last name is spelled K-V-E-R-N-D-O-K-K. He studied at the Juilliard School with John Corigliano and David Diamond, as well as with some fellow Norwegian musicians. Symphonic Dances by Gisle Kverndokk. 5 sections, The Sorrow of Loneliness, Waltz, Songs About the Sea, Dance in the Night, and Weddings and Funerals. The Stavanger Symphony, led by Ken David Mazur.

We've heard music from 2014 by the Norwegian composer Gisle Kverndokk, The Symphonic Dances, as performed by the Stavanger Symphony Orchestra, Ken David Mazur, the conductor. If you tuned in the middle of that piece, that was written for Norway's centenary celebration of its constitution in 2014. And Gisle Kverndokk, Norwegian, obviously born in 1967. Another Norwegian composer you may have heard of, his name is Edvard Grieg. One of his lyric pieces from the Opus 12, the Folksvisa, the folk melodies, as played by Christopher Glynn.

0: One of the lyric pieces, Opus 12 of Grieg, played by Christopher Glynn.
1: On this week's concert broadcast by the Los Angeles Philharmonic, frenzy and fire and a ritual that still feels dangerous more than a century later. A new symphony by John Adams, plus two of the most impactful ballet scores in music history, both written by the same composer, The Firebird and The Rite of Spring by Igor Stravinsky. Gustavo Dudamel is on the podium. I'm Brian Lawrence, and join me for the LA Phil in concert.
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0: Live from NPR News in Washington, I'm Korva Coleman. Ukrainian President Volodymyr Zelensky says the White House has threatened to cut off U.S. intelligence sharing with his country. Zelensky spoke to NPR's Joanna Kakissis.
1: We talked about an attack on Monday night. We both heard several big blasts.
2: You did not get the information.
3: No, we didn't get the information about ballistic missile. This is really our weak place.
1: He said his military was told it was a technical glitch. I asked him if it was the U.S. that was withholding intel, and he did not want to elaborate, saying it was a sensitive matter.
0: NPR's Joanna Kakissis reporting. President Trump says Taiwan will buy gas from an Alaska pipeline. He announced the deal yesterday during a campaign rally in Alaska. That's where he was supporting Republican candidates. NPR's Franco Ordonez reports.
4: President Trump took the stage in Wasilla, Alaska, urging supporters to help re-elect Senator Dan Sullivan and other Republican candidates. The visit is part of a midterm sprint to pump up support for Republican candidates, many of whom, like Sullivan, are newly vulnerable. During the rally, Trump announced that Taiwan had agreed to purchase 30% of gas from the Alaska pipeline over the next 20 years, and he said Sullivan was key to the deal.
5: And I have to say that Dan Sullivan helped me get this done. Thank you, Dan.
4: The specific terms of the deal are not clear, but Trump says Taiwan would invest more than $4 billion in the project. Franco Ordonez, NPR News.
0: President Trump has spent the night in Las Vegas. Later today, he'll travel a little bit south to Bullhead City, Arizona, for another campaign rally. This evening, he goes to Kalispell, Montana, for another political event. Have you ever walked into a mall where a friendly salesperson approaches you with a free sample of skincare cream? Well, an NPR investigation has found that what follows can cost customers thousands. NPR's Monica Estavieva has more.
6: Mark Eckert discovered the charges after his mother's bank account overdrew.
7: What kind of a spa charges anyone $54,000?
6: Mary Eckert is one of the hundreds of customers NPR uncovered that had been hit with thousands of dollars in charges from beauty stores in malls for purchases that they say they never authorized, didn't want, and cannot return. The stores are independently owned, but they all sell skincare products distributed by the Mazzau Group. Based in California, the owner is from Israel. The federal government was looking into Israeli-owned skincare stores a decade ago for immigration violations. NPR found evidence that visa fraud is still happening in those stores today. Monika Vstatieva, NPR News.
0: You're listening to NPR News. The Treasury Department is fining the Bank of America $1.2 billion. It's for allegedly violating anti-money laundering and sanctions laws. Some of the alleged actions involve Chinese money laundering networks. Others involve alleged ties to Russia and Iran. The man convicted of orchestrating the murder of rap icon Tupac Shakur in 1996 has been sentenced to prison. Dwayne Davis's sentence is 40 years to life. Shakur's murder was unsolved for years until Davis wrote a book about it and gave interviews about his role in the shooting death. Pope Leo has been diagnosed with lung cancer. NPR's Lee Hale reports the diagnosis was confirmed after Leo underwent surgery in Rome.
8: The surgery wasn't a surprise. Pope Leo announced over the weekend that a nodule would be removed from his lung. But after the 90-minute operation, the Vatican provided an update and a diagnosis. Adenocarcinoma, the most common form of lung cancer. The medical team says part of the right lung was removed. At 71, Leo is young for a pope and exercises regularly. The Vatican has yet to announce any further treatments. Leo will spend the rest of the week resting at the hospital. His schedule has been cleared up of any public events until at least October 20th. Lee Hale, NPR News.
0: Weather forecasters say Hurricane Simon is moving north in the Pacific. It's aimed right at the lower tip of Baja California. It's expected to lose strength before making landfall. Mexico says storms have killed six people. This is NPR.
9: 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By DuckDuckGo, who believes AI should be optional. Duck.ai.
2: One of the great collections of concertos from the Baroque era is The Four Seasons of Antonio Vivaldi. And we're going to hear a couple of them right now, both of them in transcription. The second will be played by the cello as a solo instrument. Here is the first of the concertos, the Spring Concerto, as transcribed by the performers here, the Amsterdam Guitar Trio.

Amsterdam Guitar Trio made that arrangement of the Spring Concerto from Vivaldi's The Four Seasons. Now we go to the end of The Four Seasons. Different recording, different arrangement now. Not violin and orchestra, as it was originally, but now cello and orchestra. Luca Schulic is the soloist with the Santa Cecilia Academy Orchestra in Winter from The Four Seasons.

interesting to hear a bit of a different twist on the last of the four seasons of Antonio Vivaldi, not played on the violin, but on the cello, as you heard. Luka Šulić with the Santa Cecilia Academy Orchestra. Now to Mendelssohn and some seasonal music of Mendelssohn as we listen to Frühlingsahnung, Longing for Spring.

Leipzig Radio Chorus led by Horst Neumann. Longing for Spring, Frühlingsahnung by Felix Mendelssohn. Mendelssohn was 18 years old when he wrote this music, and already a highly seasoned composer. He was one of the greatest child prodigies that ever lived, and it's said that he wrote some of the greatest pieces at an early age than any composer who ever lived. This is the String Quartet No. 2 of Mendelssohn in A major, and we hear a performance by the Shanghai Quartet.

That music by Felix Mendelssohn, composed in 1827, when he was just 18 years old, but already a very seasoned, mature composer. He'd written several masterpieces, a symphony for full orchestra, many for string orchestra. That was his string quartet number 2, Opus 13, and performance by the Shanghai Quartet. And as you may have noticed, a cyclical composition. It ends very strangely, the final movement of presto, but then all of a sudden it slows way down and you hear the opening measures of the piece at the very end of the work. After all that string music, let's hear a bit of brass music, originally for piano, but arranged here for brass. It's an impromptu by Francis Poulenc, and Equale Brass performs.

0: the Quale Brass performing that transcription of the piano piece by Francis Poulenc, one of his several improvisations, impromptus.
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1: 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Eat dessert first and peace out. Mostly cloudy skies and weather forecast for today with highs in the mid-60s. Right now it's mostly cloudy with 56 degrees in Grand Rapids. 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
4: Live from NPR News in Washington, I'm Corva Coleman. President Trump has forced the U.S. ambassador to Greece to step down. She's a leading figure in the MAGA movement. Kimberly Guilfoyle was previously engaged to be married to Donald Trump Jr. before their relationship ended. NPR's Michelle Kellerman says Guilfoyle resigned after published stories about her surfaced, alleging improper conduct.
5: The Wall Street Journal has had a series of recent stories about Guilfoyle. There were lots of allegations of misconduct, including that she asked a Trump donor for $100,000 to pay off a credit card bill in exchange for, using her contacts within the administration.
4: NPR's Michelle Kellerman reporting. Guilfoyle says she will vigorously defend her name and reputation. Officials in Saudi Arabia say a building owned by the state-owned oil company Aramco was attacked last night and it caught fire. This happened after Saudi Arabia fired into neighboring Yemen, targeting fuel sites in areas controlled by Yemen's Houthi rebels. NPR's Aya Batraoui reports.
6: The Saudi Energy Ministry says an Aramco administrative building was targeted in the eastern city of Dhahran, sparking a fire. It gave no further details. Saudi Arabia's defense ministry, meanwhile, says it's intercepted a number of Houthi missiles and drones targeting various cities over the past 24 hours. It comes as Saudi fighter jets targeted Houthi-controlled fuel sites in Yemen on Tuesday. Saudi Arabia says it targeted these sites because they're used to support Houthi military operations against the kingdom. The Houthis, who are backed by Iran, say they too are attacking Saudi energy sites because they fuel the kingdom's attacks on Yemen. The Houthis have also targeted Saudi airports, killing 20 people last week. President Trump wrote online the Houthis are, quote, behaving very badly and trying to drive up oil prices ahead of U.S. midterm elections. Aya Batraoui, NPR News, Dubai.
4: Cornell University has suspended parties at fraternity houses for the rest of the academic year. That's among other changes in response to a student's allegations of gang rape 2 years ago. NPR's Alyssa Nadworny reports.
7: The university announced a number of changes to strengthen campus safety and better support sexual assault survivors. In addition to banning all parties and social events at fraternity houses, the Ivy League school will also hire staff to help students navigate reporting sexual misconduct and will hire criminal investigators independent of Cornell to investigate allegations of sexual assault on campus. In a letter to the campus, the school's president, Michael Kotlikoff, writes, quote, Cornell must be a place where safety is not an open question. The changes come amid continued frustration and protests from students and faculty on the handling of Jane Doe's 2024 case. Alyssa Nadworny, NPR News, Ithaca, New York.
4: The government releases its latest report on consumer prices this morning. Economists are watching rising energy prices. This is NPR. Ukrainian President Volodymyr Zelensky is going to meet new British Prime Minister Andy Burnham today in London. This comes as Russia steps up its attacks on Ukraine. Zelensky tells NPR the White House has threatened to cut off its intelligence sharing with Ukraine. He says the Trump administration is demanding that Ukraine stop firing long-range drones at Russian oil refineries. President Trump claims Ukraine is driving up the costs of diesel for consumers. Zelensky says that, in fact, the U.S. war against Iran is doing that. New research from the AI company Anthropic suggests that some AI might soon be able to replicate inside smart devices. NPR's Jeff Brumfield explains.
8: Anthropic warned that AI models could soon spread inside network devices around the house, including smart refrigerators, televisions, and even robotic vacuum cleaners. Researchers demonstrated such replication inside some cheap TV boxes and with simulations. The researchers warn AI worms would be similar to existing computer viruses, but they would be more adaptable and could be hard to shut down. The best defense against AI and regular viruses alike? A strong password for every smart device in your home. Jeff Brumfield, NPR News.
4: The Vatican says Pope Leo is expected to spend the rest of the week in the hospital. He had part of his lower right lung removed yesterday. The pontiff's doctors say they discovered he had a common form of lung cancer. I'm Corva Coleman, NPR News in Washington.
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1: 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Chihuly Across Meyer Gardens continues through November 1st, and Chihuly Radiant Forms has been extended to January 10th. Full details are at meyergardens.org. I'm Norm Kittleson, your host for classical music until 10 o'clock this morning. On the program today, we'll be listening to a symphony by Mozart, some music by Wilhelm Friedrich Bach, and Sergei Prokofiev. All of that is coming up later in the program. We'll begin today with some music of Johann Pachelbel, known for his famous canon in D. But we're not going to listen to that. We're going to listen to the Partita No. 3 in B-flat major.

The music of Johann Pachelbel here on Blue Lake Public Radio. That was the Partita, number 3 in B-flat major, performed by the London Baroque. Good morning. The time is 7:15. Thanks for joining us for classical music this Wednesday morning here on Blue Lake Public Radio. Next up, we have some more music from the Baroque period, this by the Italian composer Giovanni Battista Pergolesi, who was born in 1710, 4 years after the death of Johann Pachelbel, the next generation of Baroque composers. This is the Flute Concerto in G major.

Ian Watson led the English Chamber Orchestra with the music of Giovanni Battista Pergolesi, the flute concerto in G major. The flute soloist was William Bennett. Good morning. This is listener-supported Blue Lake Public Radio in Grand Rapids on 88.9 FM, across West Michigan on 90.3 FM, and online at bluelakeradio.org. 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German-American organist Wolfgang Rubsam presents the beauty of the Lantenwerk with music for the instrument by Johann Sebastian Bach. That's coming up Monday, October 19th at 7 p.m. at Mayflower Church, located at 2345 Robinson Road in Grand Rapids. No tickets are needed for the concert, and details are at mayflowerchurch.org/concerts. 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Eat dessert first and peace out. The weather forecast calls for mostly cloudy skies today with highs in the mid-60s. Partly cloudy skies tonight with lows in the mid-40s. Tomorrow, rain showers in the afternoon with highs in the lower 60s. Friday, more rain showers with highs in the mid-50s. And a nice weekend ahead. Saturday, sunny skies with highs in the mid-50s. And Sunday, sunny with highs in the lower 60s. Right now, it's 55 degrees with mostly cloudy skies here on the campus of Blue Lake Fine Arts Camp. Here's a symphony by Mozart.

That was the Symphony No. 19 in E-flat major, Kurzweil 132 by Mozart, here performed by the Amsterdam Baroque Orchestra under the baton of Ton Koopman. Good morning. The time is 7:45. Norm Kittleson here with you on this Wednesday morning. Thanks for joining me today. Hope your morning is off to a good start and that you've been enjoying the program so far. This week on Exploring Music, the theme is Gustav Mahler, Part 1, the Austrian composer who thought a symphony should be like the world. It must embrace everything. With his 10-plus symphonies, Mahler's world extended horizons beyond anything known to concert audiences. His vision stretched the boundaries of the orchestra, of the symphonic form, and even the radio show Exploring Music. Join us for two full weeks on the symphonies of Gustav Mahler. The first week of that is this week, and you can hear Exploring Music Monday through Friday at 7 p.m. here on Blue Lake Public Radio. I'll be with you until 10 o'clock this morning. Steve Albert will be in at 10:06 to bring you more music until 1 o'clock in the afternoon. Foley Schuller takes you from 1 o'clock to 4 o'clock, and Matt Sumner concludes our live broadcasting of classical music today. He's on from 4 to 7. We have much more great classical music for you coming up, so please stay with us as much as you can throughout the day. How about some waltz music from Johann Strauss Jr.? This is the Daydreams Waltz, Opus 253.

0: The music of Johann Strauss the Senior, the patriarch of the waltzing Strauss family. We heard the waltz titled Daydreams Waltz, Opus 253, with Alfred Walter conducting the Czechoslovak State Philharmonic Orchestra.
1: On this week's concert broadcast by the Los Angeles Philharmonic, frenzy and fire and a ritual that still feels dangerous more than a century later. A new symphony by John Adams, plus two of the most impactful ballet scores in music history, both written by the same composer, The Firebird and The Rite of Spring by Igor Stravinsky. Gustavo Dudamel is on the podium. I'm Brian Lawrence, and join me for the LA Phil in concert.
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2: On the next Chicago Symphony Orchestra program, some of the ensemble's legendary principal players take center stage. We'll hear Arnold Jacobs performing the Vaughan Williams Tuba Concerto, and we'll travel up a few octaves for flutist Donald Peck in Debussy's Prelude to the Afternoon of a Faun. Next time with the CSO, I'm Lisa Simeone.
0: 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Mostly cloudy skies in the West Michigan weather forecast for today with highs in the mid-60s. Right now, it's 55 degrees with mostly cloudy skies in Grand Rapids. 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
3: Live from NPR News in Washington, I'm Korva Coleman. Ukraine's Air Force says it received no intelligence from allies on Russian ballistic missiles that have hit Ukrainian cities over the last 2 days. The country's president, Volodymyr Zelensky, spoke to NPR's Joanna Kakissis in Kyiv.
4: Zelensky told NPR on Tuesday that 5 ballistic missiles hit the Kyiv region the previous night.
5: And we didn't get the information about ballistic missiles. This is really our weak place.
4: He said his military was told it was due to a technical glitch, not to anyone withholding information. The Trump administration paused intelligence sharing with Ukraine in early 2025, so Ukraine diversified its sources.
5: We get from the United States very necessary information, but not only from the United States.
4: Zelensky confirmed to NPR that the White House is again threatening to cut off this information because of Ukraine's long-range strikes on Russian oil refineries. Joanna Kakissis, NPR News, Kyiv.
3: In the U.S., federal regulators are fining Bank of America more than $1 billion. That is for failing to prevent money laundering by its customers. NPR's Scott Horsley reports this marks one of the largest penalties on record by the Treasury Department.
6: Banks are required to track and report financial transactions they suspect may be tied to illegal activity. The Treasury Department says B of A willfully ignored that requirement and allowed more than $5 billion worth of money to change hands without proper reporting over a 7-year period stretching back to 2018. Some of the suspicious moves showed signs of Chinese money laundering networks. Others had apparent ties to the southwest border. The bank also agreed to pay more than $11 million to settle apparent sanctions violations involving Iran, Russia, and other targets. The bank says in a statement it's committed billions of dollars and thousands of employees to improving its financial compliance. Scott Horsley, NPR News, Washington.
3: The family of a man killed by a tiger at a zoo in northern England is appealing to the public not to share video of the attack on social media. President Trump is among those who've shared it, as NPR's Lauren Freyer reports from London.
7: William Chapman's family says he suffered from significant mental illness. Last weekend, the 23-year-old climbed over safety barriers into a tiger enclosure, and witnesses recorded his final moments as a tiger mauled him. President Trump is among those who've shared the video, adding a caption, "Don't ever mess with nature, President DJT." Later, he posted an AI-generated video of himself in a similar stance as Chapman, but taming the tiger. Without singling out Trump, Chapman's family calls such posts deeply offensive at an exceptionally vulnerable time for them and is asking the public to stop sharing the video. Lauren Freier, NPR News, London.
3: You're listening to NPR News. The government will release its latest report on consumer prices later this morning. Economists are watching to see how rising energy prices affect consumers' pocketbooks. President Trump has spent the night in Las Vegas. Later today, he'll travel a little bit south to Bullhead City, Arizona, for another campaign rally. This evening, he goes to Kalispell, Montana, for another political event. NASA's mechanical rover on Mars, the Perseverance, has just logged a major milestone. The space agency says it completed the longest total drive distance by a vehicle on another world. NPR's Ari Daniel has more.
8: That distance is 28 miles, which may not seem like much by earthly standards, but project scientist Katie Stack Morgan says it's a big deal for an off-world rover.
9: This is the culmination of how we explore the solar system and the capabilities that we bring to other planets.
8: Over the last half decade, Perseverance has collected possible evidence of life in Jezero Crater and sampled rocks that might represent the first half billion years of solar system history. It collected material from the Martian surface so that one day another mission might return those samples to Earth. But this part of the program has an uncertain future, given its hefty price tag put it in the crosshairs of the federal government earlier this year. Ari Daniel, NPR News.
3: Forecasters say Hurricane Simon is moving north in the Pacific. It's aimed right at the lower tip of Baja California. It may lose strength before it makes landfall. This is NPR.
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0: Good morning. This is Blue Lake Public Radio. 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The Acropolis Reed Quintet performs at Hope College on October 22nd. The winners of 7 National Chamber Music Prizes, the Acropolis Reed Quintet was described by Gramophone magazine as performing works that brilliantly exploit their unique instrumentation. The performance is Thursday, October 22nd. At 7:30 p.m. in the Jack H. Miller Theater at Hope College in Holland. Full details are at hope.edu under Great Performances Series. I'm Norm Kittleson, your host for Classical Music until 10 o'clock this morning. During this hour of the program, we'll be listening to some music by Pablo de Sarasate a little later, but we'll begin the hour with some music by Conrad Friedrich Hulabusch. And this is the concerto for two oboes, solo violin, strings, and basso continuo.

That was the concerto in A minor for two oboes, solo violin, strings, and basso continuo by Conrad Friedrich Hullabusch. And we heard it performed by the ensemble Musica ad Renum. The soloists were oboists Paul van der Linden and Christine Lind, along with violinist Manfred Kramer. Good morning. The time is 19 minutes after 8 o'clock. This is Classical Music All Day here on Blue Lake Public Radio. Music now by Jean Sibelius for cello and piano. A piece titled Malinconia, Opus 20, featuring cellist Heinrich Schiff and pianist Elizabeth Leonskaya.

Heinrich Schiff was the cellist, and Elizabeth Leonskaya was the pianist, performing the music of Jean Sibelius, a piece titled Melanchonia, Opus 20, or Melancholy. Good morning. 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The weather forecast for our listening area calls for mostly cloudy skies today with highs in the mid-60s, partly cloudy skies tonight with lows in the mid-40s, rain showers in the afternoon tomorrow with highs in the lower 60s, rain showers on Friday with highs in the mid-50s. Pretty nice looking weekend though, sunny skies both days, Saturday and Sunday, with highs in the mid-50s on Saturday and in the lower 60s on Sunday. Right now, it's partly cloudy and 57 degrees in Holland. Music now by Pablo de Sarasate. The composer lived from 1844 to 1908. This is Sarasate's concert fantasy on Gounod's Romeo and Juliet, Opus 5. We'll be hearing violinist Tian Hua Yang, accompanied by the Orquestra Sinfónica de Navarra, under the baton of Ernest Martinez Izquierdo.

0: Music of Pablo de Sarasate here on Blue Lake Public Radio. It was Sarasate's concert fantasy on Charles Gounod's Romeo and Juliet, Opus 5, featuring violinist Tian Hua Yang, accompanied by the Orquestra Sinfónica de Navarra, conducted by Ernest Martinez Izquierdo.
1: Wednesday at midnight, we go out on Blue Lake with Teku in session. They recently appeared at the Edge Fest in Ann Arbor over this weekend, and over the Labor Day weekend, they were at the Detroit Jazz Festival. They're a quartet that takes Jewish melodies from the Seder and improvises on them, as you'll hear Wednesday at midnight and all day Thursday on our jazz stream. Teku out on Blue Lake.
0: The time is 8:47. Norm Kittleson here with you on this Wednesday morning. Thank you so much for joining me today for Classical Music. It's a pleasure bringing you the soundtrack for your morning activities, which I hope are going well. Next up, we have some music from Wilhelm Friedemann Bach, one of Johann Sebastian Bach's sons. This is the Sinfonia in F major with Yoon K. Lee leading the Salzburg Chamber Philharmonic Orchestra.

0: Yoon K. Lee conducted the Salzburg Chamber Philharmonic Orchestra with the Sinfonia in F major by Wilhelm Friedemann Bach.
1: 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I'm Sarah Schneider, hoping you'll join me next time for Early Music Now.
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0: 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Mostly cloudy skies today with highs in the mid-60s. Partly cloudy skies tonight with lows in the mid-40s. Tomorrow, rain showers in the afternoon with highs in the lower 60s. Friday, rain showers all day with highs in the mid-50s. For the weekend, Saturday, sunny skies with highs in the mid-50s. And Sunday, sunny skies with highs in the lower 60s. Right now, it's 56 degrees with cloudy skies in Muskegon. 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
3: Live from NPR News in Washington, I'm Corva Coleman. Inflation heated up last month, partly as a result of surging energy prices. NPR's Scott Horsley reports on the latest cost of living update from the Labor Department.
4: Consumer prices in September were up 3.7% from a year ago. That's a bigger annual increase than the previous month. Prices jumped 0.6% between August and September, with a spike in gasoline prices tied to the U.S. war with Iran, accounting for more than half that monthly increase. The cost of rent, airfare, and clothing was also up last month, while grocery prices were slightly lower. Stripping out volatile food and energy costs, core inflation was 2.6% for the 12 months ending in September. That's also higher than the previous month. The Federal Reserve will weigh the cost of living data when officials meet to discuss interest rates in 2 weeks. Scott Horsley, NPR News, Washington.
3: President Trump says Taiwan will buy gas from an Alaska pipeline. He announced the deal yesterday during a campaign rally in Alaska, where he was supporting Republican candidates. NPR's Franco Ordonez reports.
5: President Trump took the stage in Wasilla, Alaska, urging supporters to help re-elect Senator Dan Sullivan and other Republican candidates. The visit is part of a midterm sprint to pump up support for Republican candidates, many of whom, like Sullivan, are newly vulnerable. During the rally, Trump announced that Taiwan had agreed to purchase 30% of gas from the Alaska pipeline over the next 20 years, and he said Sullivan was key to the deal.
6: And I have to say that Dan Sullivan helped me get this done. Thank you, Dan.
5: The specific terms of the deal are not clear, but Trump says Taiwan would invest more than $4 billion in the project. Franco Ordonez, NPR News.
3: A federal judge has ruled President Trump cannot ban news organizations from the White House because he doesn't like their coverage. The media outlets CNN, MS Now, and Politico sued after Trump banned more than 70 journalists from these companies. The Vatican says Pope Leo had a restful night in the hospital. He had part of his lower right lung removed during surgery yesterday. NPR's Scott Detrow says Leo's doctors removed it after discovering cancer.
7: We talked to several lung experts who say that from what the Vatican has said, they're actually optimistic. Dr. Vin Gupta from the University of Washington says that the course of action that doctors took does suggest that they did catch it early and that the cancer has not spread.
8: And so the fact that surgery was the first tool that they utilize is a really good sign.
7: He says that if doctors monitor Leo regularly, there is a chance this really wouldn't affect his lifespan at all. Many people live without two full lungs, and one person who lived decades without them was actually Pope Francis. He had part of a lung removed at a young age.
3: NPR's Scott Detrow reporting. This is NPR. Ukrainian President Volodymyr Zelensky is going to meet new British Prime Minister Andy Burnham today in London. This comes as Russia steps up its attacks on Ukraine. Zelensky tells NPR the White House threatened to cut off intelligence sharing with Ukraine. He says the Trump administration is demanding that Ukraine stop firing long-range drones at Russian oil refineries. President Trump claims that Ukraine is driving up the costs of diesel for consumers. Zelensky says that, in fact, the U.S. war against Iran is doing that. The WNBA has announced that games 3 and 4 of next week's finals will be rescheduled. NPR's Becky Sullivan reports the change was needed to accommodate conflicts at Atlanta's major arena.
9: The Atlanta Dream have swept their way through the playoffs to reach the WNBA Finals for the first time in 13 years, where they'll face the Golden State Valkyries. There was just one problem. The Dream normally play in a very small arena. The Gateway Center Arena was built before the league's boom in popularity, and it seats just 3,500 fans, far too few for the very biggest games of the WNBA season. Often the Dream moves marquee games to State Farm Arena, home of the NBA team, the Atlanta Hawks, but there were scheduling conflicts with games 3 and 4, a concert one night and the Hawks home opener the other, a situation critics called embarrassing and avoidable. Now the league says game 3 will be moved up a night, while game 4 will tip off a few hours early and the Hawks game a little later that night to fit both. Becky Sullivan, NPR News.
3: And I'm Corva Coleman, NPR News from Washington.
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0: 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The time is 9:06. This is Blue Lake Public Radio, and I'm Norm Kittleson. I'll be bringing you classical music for just under another hour. Steve Albert is here, and he's getting ready to take over at 10:06, and he'll be bringing you music until 1 o'clock this afternoon, and we hope you can stay with us here on Blue Lake. During this hour of the program, we'll be listening to some music by Sergei Prokofiev a little later, and we'll begin the final hour of the program this morning with some music for, what else, piano by Frédéric Chopin. Jean Alexis Smith performs the Nocturnes, Opus 62.

pianist was Jean Alexis Smith, the composer Frédéric Chopin. That was the set of two nocturnes that make up the Opus 62, the number 17 in B major and the number 18 in E major. Good morning. The time is 19 minutes after 9 o'clock. You're listening to classical music this Wednesday morning here on Blue Lake Public Radio. 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

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Richard Stoltzman was a clarinetist, and Lawrence Leighton Smith conducted the London Symphony Orchestra. Good morning. 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Eat dessert first and peace out. Here's the weather forecast for our listening area. Mostly cloudy skies today with highs in the mid-60s. Partly cloudy skies tonight with lows in the mid-40s. Tomorrow, rain showers in the afternoon with highs in the lower 60s. Friday, rain showers during the course of the day with highs in the mid-50s. For the weekend, Saturday and Sunday, sunny skies both days with highs in the mid-50s on Saturday and in the lower 60s on Sunday. It's currently 56 degrees with cloudy skies in Ludington. Well, we've had some nice warm weather the last few days here in West Michigan. It feels a little bit more like summer than autumn, but we are in the autumn season. The leaves are turning, and we should be hitting the peak color any time now, and it's really beautiful. And in honor of the season, we'll listen now to some music by Sergei Prokofiev. This is a short piece titled simply Autumnal.

A short piece by Sergei Prokofiev, very evocative of the season, titled Autumnal, Opus 8. Nemi Järvi conducted the Scottish National Orchestra. Good morning. The time is 9:47. Norm Kittleson here with you for just a few more minutes. I'll be here until 10 o'clock this morning. Steve Albert will be in at 10:06 after the news headlines. He'll be bringing you more great music until 1 o'clock this afternoon, so please stay with us if you can. This week on Exploring Music, the theme is Gustav Mahler, Part 1, the Austrian composer who thought a symphony should be like the world and it must embrace everything. With his 10-plus symphonies, Mahler's world extended horizons beyond anything known to concert audiences. His vision stretched the boundaries of the orchestra, of the symphonic form, and even the radio show Exploring Music. And the exploration will go on for 2 full weeks of the symphonies of Gustav Mahler. The first segment of that is this week, and you can hear Exploring Music Monday through Friday at 7 p.m. here on Blue Lake. Let's close out the program today with some music by Bach. This is the Brandenburg Suite, and we'll hear it from an album or CD titled The Glory of Baroque Brass, performed by the Canadian Brass.

0: That was the Canadian Brass performing the Brandenburg Suite, which was transcribed by Arthur Frankenpohl. And that concludes the program today. I'm Norm Kittleson. Thank you so much for listening. Steve Albert will be in after the news headlines in just a few minutes, and he'll be bringing you more music until 1 o'clock this afternoon. So please stay with us here on Blue Lake Public Radio.
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0: Mostly cloudy skies in the weather forecast for today with highs in the mid-60s, partly cloudy skies tonight with lows in the mid-40s. Tomorrow, rain showers in the afternoon with highs in the lower 60s. It's 58 degrees with cloudy skies right now in Whitehall. 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
2: Live from NPR News in Washington, I'm Corva Coleman. Stocks opened mixed this morning after a report from the Labor Department showed inflation picking up steam last month. NPR's Scott Horsley reports the Dow Jones Industrial Average rose about 12 points in early trading.
3: Investors think the somewhat hotter than expected cost of living report makes it more likely the Federal Reserve will raise interest rates when policymakers meet later this month. Consumer prices in September were up 3.7% from a year ago. That's a sharper annual increase than the previous month. The U.S. war with Iran has triggered a big run-up in energy prices. Rents and restaurant prices are climbing as well. Average wages are not keeping pace with the higher cost of living. People who depend on Social Security, however, will get a cost of living adjustment of 3.6% beginning in the new year. Scott Horsley, NPR News, Washington.
2: A federal judge has ruled that the Trump administration cannot bar news outlets from the White House that have angered the president, at least for the foreseeable future. As NPR's David Folkenflik reports, the president announced last month that he was banning journalists from CNN, MS Now, and Politico because he thought their reporting was too negative.
4: U.S. District Court Judge Timothy Kelly pointed to a series of statements by Trump attacking the outlets and their reporting. He wrote that, quote, it was not hard to conclude the White House had violated constitutional protections of freedom of speech by retaliating against the three outlets. And Judge Kelly found violations of due process, too. That is, the administration didn't give CNN, MS Now, and Politico any warning or chance to appeal in advance. The judge wrote that national security concerns are legitimate, but that the administration only cited those after the fact. The judge's opinion stands until the case goes to trial, but it reveals how he is likely to decide. David Folkenflik, NPR News.
2: Immigration officials are acknowledging they used a warehouse in Roxbury, New Jersey for operations. Court orders forbid converting the site into a detention center. NPR's Jasmine Garst has more.
5: Earlier this year, Homeland Security purchased 11 warehouses to turn into detention centers. Several lawsuits by state attorneys general followed, and many of the warehouses are now being sold. Three of those, which the government still owns, have court orders barring conversion pending environmental assessments. In recent weeks, NPR received several tips from people who believed loved ones were held at the Roxbury warehouse. NPR was able to speak to a young man who said he was held in the warehouse parking lot. In a statement from ICE forwarded to NPR by the Office of New Jersey Representative Ana Lilia Mejia, officials confirmed they used the parking lot on two occasions. They say they did not bring anyone detained into the facility. Jasmine Garst, NPR News, New York.
2: On Wall Street, the Dow is now up more than 40 points. You're listening to NPR. The man convicted of orchestrating the murder of rap icon Tupac Shakur in 1996 has been sentenced to prison. Dwayne Davis's sentence is 40 years to life. Shakur's murder was unsolved for years until Davis wrote in a book about it. He also gave interviews about his role in the shooting death. In the face of shrinking health budgets, the World Health Organization is updating guidance to make limited vaccine stocks cover more people. NPR's Jonathan Lambert reports.
6: Many global vaccination campaigns are funded through foreign aid. As the U.S. and many other countries drastically reduce such spending, many countries are facing tighter vaccine budgets. On Tuesday, the WHO's Vaccine Advisory Committee recommended smaller dosing regimens for several vaccines. They recommended that yellow fever vaccine campaigns use one-fifth the typical dose for a single vaccine when there are supply or budgetary constraints to help get the shots into more arms. And the committee said that the HPV vaccine campaign should use a single dose instead of a two- or three-dose schedule. The committee stressed that evidence suggests these smaller regimens are still effective and could ultimately help more people get vaccinated. Jonathan Lambert, NPR News.
2: Authorities in France say cyber attackers have targeted hundreds of supermarkets. Saboteurs made refrigeration systems in the supermarkets overheat. That spoiled food and ignited some fires. That in turn prompted a leading grocery store to shut down its website, serving customers in the Europe and the U.S. You're listening to NPR.
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8: 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Moving from the sweeping grandeur of Mars, bringer of war, to the quiet beauty of Yosemite Autumn and Scherzo for X-Wings by John Williams. The concert is Sunday, October 18th at 3 in the Granville High School Auditorium. 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Here is music of Edward Strauss.

the Cincinnati Pops Orchestra, Eric Kunzel leading in the Nonstop Fast Polka by Edward Strauss. Good morning. Classical music on Blue Lake Public Radio. Hello, I'm Steve Albert with you until 1 o'clock today. And coming up in our program in the next few hours, we have some music of Stravinsky on the way. And we'll hear from flute music by Telemann. We have music of Hubert Perry coming up. Also, the Symphony No. 3 of Anrit Goretzky coming up in the noon hour today. It's all on the way here on Blue Lake Public Radio. And thank you for joining us. Steve Albert with you until 1. I think I said that, didn't I? And thanks very much to our day sponsor today, Craig Matheson, taking the day in loving memory of Keith Matheson. Eat dessert first and peace out. This is music of Maurice Ravel. Now here is the Orchestra of the Swiss Roman led by Armin Jordan with the Rhapsody Espagnole by Ravel.

0: Rhapsody Espanol, that is music of Ravel, Armin Jordan leading the orchestra of the Swiss Roman. 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
0: 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And Sunday afternoon at 5 here on Blue Lake Public Radio. Coming up in My Time With You, which continues until 1, we have some music of Herbert Perry, some piano music, short piano music of Wagner, and also a bit of piano by Hovhannes, the Symphony No. 3 of Henrik Gretzky, the Symphony of Sorrowful Songs coming up in the noon hour, classical music all day here on Blue Lake. And here is one of the many organ concertos, or concerti, of Handel. This is the concerto number 7, opus 7 number 1. Just to keep it confusing, our soloist is here, Marie-Claire Alain, with the Jean-François Paillard Chamber Ensemble.

Handel on Blue Lake. That organ concerto number 8 featured Marie-Claire Alain performing with the Jean-François Payard Chamber Orchestra. On listener-supported Blue Lake Public Radio. It's 10:42 now. Good morning. Steve Albert with you until 1 o'clock. Some music of Hubert Perry on the way. Some music of Henrik Goretzky in the noon hour. And whatever else we can fit in there. So thank you for joining us. And here is a popular album here at the station. This is Marvin Rosen performing piano music of Alan Hovhaness. The album is called Fred the Cat, and that is by far the popular piece on this album. But we are going to hear something different. This is the Sonata Opus 346 from the very prodigious Alan Hovhaness, and this sonata is entitled Prospect Hill, and our pianist is Marvin Rosen.

That's Marvin Rosen with music of Alan Hovhaness, the Sonata, Opus 346, Prospect Hill. On Blue Lake Public Radio, 9 minutes away from 11 now. And coming up in the 11 o'clock hour, some music of Mendelssohn, a string quartet by Mendelssohn. We have some music of Howard Hansen and music of Henrik Gretzky in the noon hour today. Thank you for joining us. And here is an overture by Hubert Parry. This is the Overture to an Unwritten Tragedy. And we have here the Royal Scottish National Orchestra led by Andrew Penny.

0: That is the music of Hubert Parry. We heard that overture to an unwritten tragedy. And that was the Royal Scottish National Orchestra with Andrew Penny. On Blue Lake Public Radio, WBLU Grand Rapids at 88.9 FM. 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The forecast has cloudy skies today, highs in the mid-60s, and then tonight down to 45 degrees. Rain showers tomorrow afternoon with a high of 62. Rain on Friday, highs in the mid-50s then. Right now, we have 58 degrees here at Blue Lake.
1: On this week's concert broadcast by the Los Angeles Philharmonic, frenzy and fire and a ritual that still feels dangerous more than a century later. A new symphony by John Adams, plus two of the most impactful ballet scores in music history, both written by the same composer, The Firebird and The Rite of Spring by Igor Stravinsky. Gustavo Dudamel is on the podium. I'm Brian Lawrence, and join me for the LA Phil in concert.
0: That is tonight at 8 o'clock here on Blue Lake Public Radio. Steve Albert with you until 1 o'clock. Here is the Scherzo alla Russe by Stravinsky.

Short and sweet, that Scherzo alla Russa by Stravinsky was performed by the Russian National Orchestra and Mikhail Pletnev on Blue Lake Public Radio. Hello, Steve Albert with you here until 1 o'clock. And our day sponsor today is Craig Matheson, in loving memory of Keith Matheson. Eat dessert first and peace out. This is a test of the emergency alert system. This is only a test.

This was a test of the emergency alert system. This is music of Felix Mendelssohn now on Blue Lake Public Radio. This is the Carmina Quartet to perform in 1991. They made this recording of the Mendelssohn String Quartet in A minor, opus 13.

until 1 o'clock, and then Foley Shuler will be here. And classical music continues all day. We have a broadcast of the Los Angeles Philharmonic tonight at 8, and the Gustavo Dudamel conductor, music of John Adams and Stravinsky on that program tonight at 8 here on Blue Lake. Good to have you with us. And stay tuned. 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The Acropolis Reed Quintet performs at Hope College on October 22nd. 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That concert Thursday, October 22nd at 7:30 in the Jack H. Miller Theater at Hope College. 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This is music of Frederick Delius. Now let's hear La Calinda.

The Northern Sinfonia of England with La Calinda by Delius, arranged by Fenby, conducted by Richard Hickox. On Blue Lake Public Radio, hello there. 11:45 now. Our day sponsor is Craig Matheson in loving memory of Keith Matheson. Eat dessert first. Peace out. In the noon hour, we have the ever-popular Symphony No. 3 of Henryk Gorecki, the Symphony of Sorrowful Songs, the award-winning recording, the original, the premiere recording that featured Dawn Upshaw. That is on the way just a little after noon, and classical music all day with Foley Schuller here from 1 until 4, and then Matt Sumner 4 to 7. Exploring Music at 7, and tonight at 8, the Los Angeles Philharmonic. Another Detroit Symphony Orchestra broadcast coming up Friday morning at 10:40, live from Detroit. And Yadar Binyamini is the conductor, and there's music of Kasparova and Respighi on that concert. A live broadcast coming to us right from Detroit Friday morning at 10:40. 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And for this concert last fall, Kellen Gray is the conductor. Michelle Kahn is the pianist in the music of Ingram, the Overture to Jubilee, Gershwin's Piano Concerto in F with Michelle Kahn, and Dawson's Negro Folk Symphony. And that is our Sunday afternoon West Michigan Symphony broadcast at 1 o'clock, only here on Blue Lake Public Radio. Here is pianist Thomas Lorengo now from an album of original piano works by Wagner. This is a piece entitled A Sonata for the album of Frau M.W. Mysterious.

0: That is Thomas Lorengo at the piano with that music, Richard Wagner, a sonata for the album of Frau M.W. 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
0: It's a Friday night tradition here on Blue Lake Public Radio, 8 o'clock Friday night. Steve Albert with you for the remainder of this hour, which just started 13 seconds ago. But at 1 o'clock, we'll bring you NPR News, and then Foley Shuler has the next 3 hours of classical music for you. Here is the Serenade for Flute, Harp, and Strings by Howard Hanson.

Howard Hanson's Serenade, Opus 35, members of the Seattle Symphony Orchestra, and Gerard Schwartz conducting. Good afternoon. Thank you for tuning in to Blue Lake Public Radio. I'm Steve Albert, and this is music of Ulrich Gorecki. Let's hear the London Sinfonietta with David Zinman and featuring soprano Dawn Upshaw in the Symphony No. 3, Opus 36.

0: music of Henryk Gorecki. The Symphony No. 3, the London Sinfonia with David Zinman and soprano Dawn Upshaw. I'm Steve Albert. Thanks very much for joining us. NPR News is next. It's 101. Good afternoon.
1: Live from NPR News, I'm Lakshmi Singh. Less than 3 weeks before the midterm elections, President Trump is concentrating primarily on red states. Today, he has stops in Arizona and Montana. NPR's Stephen Fowler says next week, the president heads to Kansas, which has become a newly competitive state.
2: Kansas is a state with an outgoing Democratic governor and a Republican U.S. senator on the ballot. But polls show voters could pick a Republican to retake the governor's office and send a Democrat to the Senate for the first time in nearly a century. On the one hand, the president's deeply unpopular economic policies have hit states like Kansas hard. On the other, Republicans have been appealing to voters with local solutions to issues like affordability and lower energy prices in their bid for the governor's seat, which leads to Trump spending one of the final days of the midterms in Wichita, campaigning in a state he won by more than 16 points in 2024. Stephen Fowler, NPR News, Dodge City, Kansas.
1: With the economy on the minds of many voters, consumer prices rose 3.7% in September from a year ago, according to a report today from the Labor Department. It was up from 3.4% in August and a little higher than forecast for a 3.6% increase. Meanwhile, measured monthly, the consumer price index rose 0.6% last month from August. The faculty senate at Cornell University is meeting today. Members are beginning the process of voting no confidence in university leadership. In response to the school's handling of an alleged gang rape on campus in 2024, NPR's Alyssa Nadworny has more.
3: The university announced changes to campus policies, including banning fraternity parties through the end of the year. But faculty still intend to use today's meeting to begin the process of voting no confidence. Anne Marie Brady is a member of the faculty senate who co-signed the motion.
4: There's a great sense of anger and I think also sadness. We have lost confidence in the administration to effectively address sexual assault and sexual harassment on campus.
3: Over the weekend, more than 200 faculty and staff signed a letter to students that said, "This administration does not speak for us." They say the university has failed to keep students safe and more change is needed. Alyssa Nadworny, NPR News, Ithaca, New York.
1: Anthropic warns we may be just months away from artificial intelligent bots that can self-replicate and take over internet-connected devices. More from NPR's John Ruich.
5: Anthropic says some large AI models can already self-replicate, and it predicts that smaller ones could catch up by the end of the year. That could lead to so-called AI worms that get into online systems like smart TVs or other internet-enabled devices and replicate. Data centers could also be a target. Since there's no central on-off switch for bots like this, they could be hard to stop. Anthropic says they could spread like, quote, digital slime mold, expanding in a matter of days. The warning, in a blog post, could add to concerns about control over AI as its capabilities grow.
1: It's NPR. Netflix could be eliminating nearly 1,000 jobs. The Associated Press reports it obtained a memo sent out by the co-CEOs of the streaming powerhouse informing employees of company plans to reduce Netflix's workforce by about 6%. They state in that memo the biggest cuts will be in the areas of tech, legal, product, and human resources. Netflix's profit grew this year. However, its third quarter earnings to be released next week are projected to fall below Wall Street's expectations as it faces more streaming competition. Ahead of the midterm vote, a new survey shows white evangelicals are the lone group of registered voters in the United States in which a majority favor Republican candidates running for a seat in the House. NPR's Jason DeRose reports on the findings from Pew Research.
6: Nearly three quarters of white evangelical Protestants expect to vote for their congressional district's Republican candidate. Pew Research also found white Catholic voters favor Republicans, though by a much narrower margin. Those more likely to support Democrats include black Protestants, Hispanic Catholics, atheists, agnostics, and those who describe their religion as nothing in particular. Regarding President Trump, white evangelical Protestants are the only religious group in which a majority now approves of his job performance. However, Pew found that approval has dropped by 20 points since his return to office. Jason DeRose, NPR News.
1: U.S. stocks trading lower, the Dow now down 175 points. This is NPR News.
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8: 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And this is Foley Shuler in for the afternoon through 4 o'clock today for the finest in recorded classical music. Hope you can stay tuned and enjoy the sounds here over Blue Lake Public Radio, which will include one of the most beloved works of incidental music ever composed. It was for Shakespeare's A Midsummer Night's Dream, the beloved and immortal comedy of the Bard. And it came on this date, 183 years ago, from Felix Mendelssohn. We'll be hearing that incidental music, as well as his youthful overture to the same play, which was presented on this date in 1843 in Potsdam, Germany, as well. We'll hear that as our musical centerpiece and much more, and get underway with some music from duo pianist and husband and wife duo Pascal and Ami Roget with the title music from their recording, Wedding Cake.

two terrific pianists there. Happen to be husband and wife, Pascal and Ami Roget, heard on the pianos there, with the title selection and opening cut from their recording Wedding Cake. That was the piece of Camille Saint-Saëns, sometimes known as the Wedding Cake Waltz Caprice. And with that, we open a whole afternoon of great recorded classical music here on Blue Lake Public Radio. And a little bit later, we will be hearing a set of incidental music to one of Shakespeare's great plays that happens to contain the famed Wedding March, which was composed, of course, by Felix Mendelssohn as part of his incidental music to Shakespeare's A Midsummer Night's Dream, which premiered in Potsdam, Germany, at a production of Shakespeare's great comedy on this date in 1843. We'll take you back to that occasion and some of those circumstances, and hear the complete incidental music to A Midsummer Night's Dream, and also including the youthful overture that Mendelssohn wrote about 16 years earlier when he was only 17 years old. Considered one of the most remarkable instances of early blossoming musical genius in all of music. Rarely has any composer of such young years written at such an accomplished ability as Mendelssohn in A Midsummer Night's Dream Overture. We'll hear that and the later incidental music that premiered on this date just 4 years before the composer's death on this date, 1843. And much, much more as our music continues throughout the afternoon here on Blue Lake Public Radio. Hope you can stay tuned and enjoy the sounds. Today's Blue Lake Public Radio Day sponsor is Craig Matheson, in loving memory of Keith Matheson. Eat dessert first and peace out. And support for Blue Lake Public Radio comes from the Grand Rapids Symphonic Band, opening the 2026-27 season with the program Fall Into the Stars, moving from the sweeping grandeur of Mars the Bringer of War to the quiet beauty of Yosemite Autumn, and the Scherzo for X-Wings by John Williams also on the program. That is Sunday, October 18th at 3 p.m. at the Granville High School Auditorium. Full details and tickets can be found at grsymphonicband.org. Well, speaking of early blossoming musical genius, we hear next music of Benjamin Britten that goes back even earlier than the age of 17. This is the case with the Mendelssohn Midsummer Night's Dream Overture. This is music of the English composer Benjamin Britten that was composed in his early 20s, but it goes back to music written much earlier. In fact, pieces that he had composed between the ages of 10 and 13. And he would assign two of these pieces written in childhood for each of the movements of what he called the Simple Symphony. We're going to hear it next. To the four movements, he also assigned wonderfully alliterative titles, beginning with the boisterous bourré. We then have the playful pizzicato, the sentimental sarabande, and finally the frolicsome finale. This is the composer himself, Benjamin Britten, on the podium here, leading the English Chamber Orchestra in his Simple Symphony.

We heard the work known as the Simple Symphony by Benjamin Britten, music that he based on themes he had written as a young child between the ages of, oh, say, 10 and 13, that he found in old notebooks of his, and in his early 20s crafted into a four-movement little symphony, assigning two of those childhood themes to each of the four movements: the boisterous bourrée, the playful pizzicato, sentimental sarabande, and a frolicsome finale. The Simple Symphony by Britten, with the composer on the podium there leading the English Chamber Orchestra. Good afternoon. The time is 1:35. This is Foley Schuller, and you're tuned to classical music on Blue Lake Public Radio. We're going to move sort of cradle to grave wise as we next hear music of the great Estonian composer Arvo Pärt, one of the most popular and performed composers of our time, one of whose great early works was written in response to the death of Benjamin Britten in December of 1976. Upon news of the death of the great English composer Arvo Pärt in Estonia, just before he was about to leave his native land for many years, was moved to write a profound and introspective work scored for strings and one bell in memory of Benjamin Britten. He called it Cantus in Memory of Benjamin Britten, and we'll hear it performed by the Scottish National Orchestra under the direction of Nema Järvi.

the Scottish National Orchestra, under the direction of Neyme Järvi, one of the great conductors in the world today, and hailing from Estonia. And here on this 2-CD selection from the Shondos label, exploring the music of his native Estonia over 2 CDs. And we heard their music by one of the great world exports from Estonia to the culture and music of the world, composer Arvo Pärt. We heard his 1977 work, Cantus in Memory of Benjamin Britten. And that takes us to 1:44 on this Wednesday afternoon. This is Foley Schuller. Glad to have you along for classical music here on Blue Lake Public Radio. And I hope you can stay tuned. We'll be hearing Felix Mendelssohn's marvelous incidental music to Shakespeare's A Midsummer Night's Dream, which premiered in Potsdam, Germany on this date in 1843 at the commissioning of the King of Prussia. And we'll get into some of the rather interesting circumstances behind the composer's return to the great Shakespeare play with which he made one of his great early successes at the age of 17, his overture on A Midsummer Night's Dream, which he then deftly incorporated into that incidental music whose spirit was then captured throughout the music he wrote later in life as well. That's all coming up in the next hour, and much, much more. We hope you can stay tuned and enjoy the sounds. We'll be hearing soprano

Renee Fleming, one of the great voices of our time, performing music by another of the great singers and voices of our time, namely the Icelandic singer Björk. A Björk song setting or two from Renee Fleming, written especially for the celebrated soprano and appearing on her recording, Distant Light. And that's coming up to start the next hour, so you want to stick around for all of that, I'm sure. We're going to wrap up this first hour together as pianist Keith Jarrett performs music of George Frideric Handel.

0: pianist Keith Jarrett performing music of George Friedrich Handel. It's recorded on Germany's ECM label. We heard the keyboard suite number 8 in F minor by Handel with the great Keith Jarrett. And that takes us to 158 on this Wednesday afternoon. This is Foley Schuller, and you're tuned to classical music on Blue Lake Public Radio. 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Please stay tuned. We'll be hearing from soprano Renee Fleming performing music of Björk from her recording Distant Light. First, a check of our weather forecast for western Michigan, which calls for mostly cloudy skies this afternoon. High temperatures topping out in the mid-60s. Partly cloudy tonight, a low in the mid-40s. Rain showers, mainly in the afternoon, on Thursday with a high of 63 degrees. And looking ahead, we have rain showers on Friday with highs in the mid-50s. For the weekend, sunny skies both Saturday and Sunday. Highs in the mid-50s on Saturday and low 60s on Sunday. And at 2 o'clock, it's 60 degrees here at Blue Lake Fine Arts Camp.
1: On this week's concert broadcast by the Los Angeles Philharmonic, frenzy and fire and a ritual that still feels dangerous more than a century later. A new symphony by John Adams, plus two of the most impactful ballet scores in music history, both written by the same composer, The Firebird and The Rite of Spring by Igor Stravinsky. Gustavo Dudamel is on the podium. I'm Brian Lawrence, and join me for the LA Phil in concert.
0: You can hear that broadcast of the Los Angeles Philharmonic tonight at 8 on Blue Lake Public Radio.

of the greatest singers in all of music, performing music by another of the greatest singers in all of music. That was soprano Renee Fleming from her recording Distant Light. She was heard with the Royal Stockholm Philharmonic Orchestra, Sakari Oromo, conducting. And we heard one from a set of three settings made by composer Hans Eck for the celebrated soprano, of songs by the great Icelandic singer, musical artist, and performance artist Björk. That was Björk's song, All Is Full of Love, with soprano Renee Fleming. And that takes us to 4 minutes after two on this Wednesday afternoon. This is Foley Schuller, glad to be with you. Always a pleasure. And your host every weekday afternoon from 1 until 4 p.m. Glad you could drop by and enjoy the sounds. Take us with you where you may be going today. And we're on an adventure, of course, as we are every afternoon. That next takes us to Potsdam, Germany, for the premiere on this date. 183 years ago. Of some of the greatest music in the entire repertoire, and a masterpiece by Felix Mendelssohn is Incidental Music to Shakespeare's A Midsummer Night's Dream is on the way in honor of that premiere on this date in 1843. That music of Björk, I think, setting the stage nicely for this immortal comedy of Shakespeare, exploring the vagaries of love, of course, with the all sorts of relationships forming and unions being made by the force of love, with the help from a magic potion, of course, and the fairies. And Björk's All Is Full of Love opening the hour. And we hope you'll stay tuned for that incidental music of Mendelssohn to Shakespeare's A Midsummer Night's Dream as we continue. And then in our final hour, the 3 o'clock hour, we will, amongst a few other elements at play, be remembering the legendary Leonard Bernstein, to whom we said goodbye on this date 36 years ago, passing away in 1990. We'll hear some music in memory of the legendary maestro and composer coming up in the next hour. Hope you can stay with us for that. Our Blue Lake Public Radio Day sponsor today is Craig Matheson, in loving memory of Keith Matheson. Eat dessert first. Peace out. And support for Blue Lake Public Radio comes from our friends at St. Cecilia Music Center. Musicians from the Chamber Music Society of Lincoln Center return to Grand Rapids for their first concert of the season, Thursday, October 29th. Featuring piano trios by Claude Debussy, Cécile Chaminade, and Antonin Dvorak. Full details about the October 29th concert and a link for tickets are online at St. Cecilia's website, scmcgr.org. And this is a concert that brings back to Royce Auditorium in Grand Rapids to stalwarts and the co-artistic directors of Chamber Music Society. Wu Han and David Finkel will both be part of this trio presentation. And I'm looking forward to speaking by phone with Wu Han this week and presenting that conversation to you. I'll let you know when the time comes, how you can hear that. And we're going to continue on with our featured music of the afternoon. You can find some further commentary on our website, bluelakeradio.org. And also a great photo pairing of both the young Felix Mendelssohn and the mature Felix Mendelssohn, who sadly only himself lived to a not terribly old age, but still a striking contrast. One of the miracles of music has always been the extraordinary youthful perfection that Mendelssohn achieved at the young age of 17 in his overture to Shakespeare's A Midsummer Night's Dream, a standalone overture, in some ways considered one of the very first tone poems in a genre that was to become very popular in the 19th century, sort
of a mini-tone poem on Shakespeare's immortal comedy in the form of an overture, but not at the time written for any other incidental music, as mentioned, just a standalone piece. And what a piece. Few, if really any, composer has written at so high a level at so young an age. That's miracle number one, but it was another miracle of music that decades later, some 16 years later, when Mendelssohn was asked by King Frederick Wilhelm IV of Prussia to write further incidental music to Shakespeare's A Midsummer Night's Dream, he was able to reach back to that youthful masterpiece and perfectly recapture its spirit in a set of further incidental music, about 12 more pieces that he scored for a production at Potsdam, Germany, being presented by the King of Prussia, and which occurred on this date, October 14th, 1843. Some of the most delightful music ever composed, the music for A Midsummer Night's Dream. He would incorporate the famous overture in the opening, of course, whose opening four woodwind chords and scurrying fairy music strings establish the magical mood. Other famous selections of the incidental music include the light and nimble scherzo, extraordinarily fast woodwind-driven music, the more dramatic intermezzo, depicting Hermia searching for Lysander, the famous nocturne, beautiful, peaceful melody featuring the horn, lullaby for the sleeping lovers in the forest, and of course, there is the wedding march, one of the most celebrated and ubiquitous pieces in all of human history. It was written originally here to accompany the multiple weddings that occur at the end of the play. It would become a staple of modern wedding ceremonies after it was first used in the 1858 royal wedding of Princess Victoria and Prince Frederick of Prussia. And it's interesting to note that it is my own late parents' wedding anniversary today. They were married on this date in 1967 in Grand Haven, Michigan. So I've been thinking a lot about them today, and I'm not sure. I must have made the connection at some point over the years, but maybe I'm making it for the first time, that they were actually married on the anniversary of the first performance of the Great Wedding March that occurred as part of that presentation of Shakespeare's A Midsummer Night's Dream in Potsdam, Germany on this date in 1843. We're going to hear the complete incidental music, beginning with the overture, and a performance here featuring the Philadelphia Orchestra under the direction of the great Eugene Ormandy. Our vocal soloists that come into play here include soprano Judith Blagan and mezzo-soprano Frederica von Stade. We'll also be hearing from the women's voices of the Mendelssohn Club of Philadelphia, the late, great Robert Page, director of that ensemble. He's been a guest right here in this studio. Had a wonderful time with him years ago. And the solo flute parts played by Murray Panitz and our horn solos by Mason Jones, with Eugene Ormandy conducting the Philadelphia Orchestra. Felix Mendelssohn's incidental music to A Midsummer Night's Dream.

0: Felix Mendelssohn's overture and complete incidental music to Shakespeare's A Midsummer Night's Dream. Music that Mendelssohn wrote on behest of the King of Prussia, King Wilhelm IV, who commissioned Mendelssohn to write a full suite of stage music for a new production of the play he was hosting. Mendelssohn seamlessly integrated his youthful overture as the opening piece, adding 14 new numbers, perfectly matching the style of his original masterpiece, premiering on this date in Potsdam, Germany, in 1843. We hope you enjoyed that incidental music to Shakespeare's A Midsummer Night's Dream. A performance there featuring the Philadelphia Orchestra. We also heard the Women's Voices of the Mendelssohn Club of Philadelphia, vocal soloist soprano Judith Blagan and mezzo-soprano Frederica von Stada, all under the direction of the great Eugene Ormandy. This is Foley Schuller, glad to have you along for classical music here on Blue Lake Public Radio. One of the classic definitions and distinctions between comedy and tragedy is that tragedies end in death, and comedies end with a marriage. Or in the case of Shakespeare's great comedy here, Midsummer Night's Dream, multiple marriages. Just about everybody is getting together at the end of this great comedy. And we're going to next hear some music for two pianos by Paul Chiara that celebrates the coming together and falling in love of two pianists in the classical music world. And the duo piano team of Pascal and Ami Roget, their love story told in music written especially for the duo by Paul Chiara, filled with personal references and musical associations with each of those great players. Stay tuned as we hear this music from Pascal and Ami Roget as we continue. Following a quick break for the weather and some other information, then we'll also be remembering the great Leonard Bernstein, who died on this date in 1990, with some of his great music coming up in our final hour here. This is Blue Lake Public Radio, WBLU Grand Rapids at 88.9, and WBLU Twin Lake and Muskegon, or WBLV, I should say, Twin Lake and Muskegon at 90.3, a service of Blue Lake Fine Arts Camp. In our weather forecast for western Michigan, we have partly cloudy skies tonight with overnight lows in the mid-40s. Rain showers tomorrow, mainly in the afternoon, highs in the low 60s. Rain showers likely Friday with a high of 55. And sunny skies on the weekend, both Saturday and Sunday, highs in the mid-50s Saturday and low 60s on Sunday. Right now, it's 60 degrees here at Blue Lake Fine Arts Camp.
1: Wednesday at midnight, we go out on Blue Lake with Teku in Session. They recently appeared at the Edge Fest in Ann Arbor over this weekend, and over the Labor Day weekend, they were at the Detroit Jazz Festival. They're a quartet that takes Jewish melodies from the Seder and improvises on them, as you'll hear Wednesday at midnight and all day Thursday on our jazz stream. Teku, out on Blue Lake.

We heard music of Paul Ciara. His musical retelling, as it were, of the love story of the two pianists we were hearing perform that music, Pascal and Ami Roget. Husband and wife piano duo there with music from their recording Wedding Cake. That was a special piece that Paul Ciara wrote for the couple in 2008, entitled simply Ami. For our female counterpart there in that piano duo and in that couple of Pascal and Ami Roget, filled with personal references to the couple's life together and telling the story of their meeting and all sorts of wonderful personal associations made by Paul Ciara in that delightful suite for piano duo Ami. Taking us to 3:22 on this Wednesday afternoon. This is Foley Schuller. Glad to have your company here on Blue Lake Public Radio. Always a pleasure. We'll check with some news headlines from NPR at the top of the hour. Classical music will continue throughout the evening here. Matt Sumner, your host, after 4 o'clock, and of course exploring music with a look at the deep dive into the musical repertoire coming up beginning at 7 o'clock each evening here on Blue Lake Public Radio. Then we get into our symphony broadcast each weeknight at 8 p.m. Tonight we have a broadcast of the L.A. Philharmonic at 8 p.m. this evening. Hope you can be with us for that. A lot of great music yet to come in this final hour we have together here. Please stay tuned. First, a special thanks to our Blue Lake Public Radio Day sponsor today, Craig Matheson, who is sponsoring our programming today in loving memory of Keith Matheson. 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The winners of 7 National Chamber Music Prizes, the Acropolis Reed Quintet was described by Gramophone Magazine as performing works that brilliantly exploit their unique instrumentation. Their performance is Thursday, October 22nd at 7:30 p.m. at the Jack H. Miller Center for the Musical Arts at Hope College in Holland. Full details are at hope.edu/Great Performance Series, or look under Great Performance Series there at hope.edu, and find out more. It was 36 years ago today that we, the world, said farewell to one of the most beloved musicians of our time. Well, our time, if you were around 30 years ago. But still, such a vital force in music today, even 30 years after his death. Speaking of the great Leonard Bernstein, who died on this date in 1990 and was laid to rest. Yeah, it's Greenwood Cemetery in Brooklyn, New York. I'm looking at a picture of his gravestone right now and the memorial bench there at the cemetery, both bearing the great musician's name. And we are going to remember Leonard Bernstein with some special music in this final hour of the program today, with Bernstein featured both as conductor and as composer. He gave his final performance on the podium just weeks earlier, back in August of that year, 1990, at Tanglewood, which has been such an important and influential place for him, founded by his great mentor, conductor Serge Koussevitzky, there in the Berkshires of Massachusetts. And it was there, poignantly and fittingly, that he gave his very last performance, place of so many of his great beginnings. In fact, conducting the great orchestra of his youth, growing up in Massachusetts, the Boston Symphony. And visibly fatigued at the time, he had had to cancel a number of his dates, in fact, and a tour that had been planned.
due to health ailments, and gone was the frenetic Lenny dance, as it was known on the podium, that ecstatic sort of wriggling that so defined his presence on the podium, and that dynamic presence, a much more subdued Bernstein, but one who wrenched from himself, even in a fatigued state, a deeply emotional performance of Beethoven's Great Symphony No. 7. And from that, we are going to hear the famed Allegretto movement, which has in fact been likened to a funeral march. This is Leonard Bernstein and the Boston Symphony from The Last Performance.

the Boston Symphony Orchestra, under the direction of Leonard Bernstein. Recorded in 1990 at Tanglewood, from the final concert of Leonard Bernstein. We heard Beethoven's, the famed Allegretto from Beethoven's Symphony No. 7 in A major, which was the major work on the program. And a stormy Sunday afternoon in August of 1990 that found a visibly fatigued Leonard Bernstein wrenching forth from himself one last great performance before his death, which came on this date in 1990, a month and a half later. And we're remembering Leonard Bernstein in this final hour on the 36th anniversary of his passing, with that music of Beethoven, the Allegretto from the 7th Symphony from the final concert. And also with our next music, as we hear some music from a great work of Bernstein's that was very near and dear to the great musician's heart, his Mass. This was the massive and sprawling work that he wrote in celebration of the opening of the Kennedy Center for the Arts in 1971, what he subtitled a theater piece for singers, players, and dancers, a massive genre-defying theater piece from the great Leonard Bernstein. He would create a suite drawn from some of the more meditative passages of the Mass, scored for cello and orchestra, three meditations from Mass for solo cello, arranged by Bernstein in 1977 and reworking with deep introspection, several instrumental interludes from the larger piece, a piece famously championed and widely performed by the legendary cellist Mstislav Rostropovich, who was a close friend and frequent collaborator of Bernstein. We're going to hear a production made under the baton of one of the great conducting protégés of Leonard Bernstein, A.G. Owe. And our solo cellist here is Anthony Ross with the Minnesota Orchestra, as we hear an excerpt drawn from the Three Meditations from Mass for Cello and Orchestra by Bernstein.

Anthony Ross was our cellist there with the Minnesota Orchestra, AGOA, conducting music of the great Leonard Bernstein, who died in this date in 1990. We heard two meditations from Bernstein's Mass, as arranged for cello and orchestra by the composer, and offered in honor of the anniversary of his passing 36 years ago on this date. This is Foley Schuller, glad to have your company for classical music here on Blue Lake Public Radio. Here's some more music of Bernstein, also featuring the cello, as we hear cellist Zwill Bailey with Lara Downs on the piano with the title selection from their recording Some Other Time.

Cellist Will Bailey and pianist Laura Downs from their recording Some Other Time. We heard the title composition, Leonard Bernstein's great song, in their cello and piano rendition from Bernstein's On the Town, Some Other Time. The time is 3:52. This is Foley Schuller. Glad to have you along as we remember the great Leonard Bernstein on the 36th anniversary of his passing. And we conclude with music of one of his great passions, Gustav Mahler. This is the conclusion from Mahler's Symphony No. 2, The Resurrection, with vocal soloist soprano Lee Venaro and mezzo-soprano Jenny Terrell, heard right at the beginning of this selection, heard here, the Collegiate Chorale and the New York Philharmonic under the direction of Leonard Bernstein.

0: the finale from the Symphony No. 2, Resurrection, by Gustav Mahler. We heard from vocal soloists, including soprano Lee Venora and mezzo-soprano Jenny Terrell, and the Collegiate Chorale, with the New York Philharmonic in 1963 under the direction of the great Leonard Bernstein, who died on this date in 1990. And that wraps up our show for today. This is Foley Schuller. Thanks for joining in. Please stay tuned for news highlights from NPR.
1: Live from NPR News, I'm Lakshmi Singh. Inflation's getting worse. New government data show consumer prices in the U.S. were higher in September than the same time a year earlier. Tens of millions of people on Social Security, meanwhile, will see their monthly benefits go up next year by around $75 a month to help keep pace with the higher cost of living. NPR's Scott Horsley has more.
2: Investors think the somewhat hotter than expected cost of living report makes it more likely the Federal Reserve will raise interest rates when policymakers meet later this month. Consumer prices in September were up 3.7% from a year ago. That's a sharper annual increase than the previous month. The U.S. war with Iran has triggered a big run-up in energy prices. Rents and restaurant prices are climbing as well. Average wages are not keeping pace with the higher cost of living. People who depend on Social Security, however, will get a cost of living adjustment of 3.6% beginning in the new year. Scott Horsley, NPR News, Washington.
1: Netflix plans to cut 6% of its workforce. NPR's Mandalit El Barco reports it's the biggest round of layoffs in 4 years.
3: Netflix staffers around the world got the news today that 1,000 of them are losing their jobs. In an email memo to employees, co-CEOs Greg Peters and Ted Sarandos wrote that most of the cuts would be in Netflix's product, tech, legal, and HR teams. With increased competition and slower growth, the streamer's been trying to get subscribers to spend more time on its platform by adding live sports and events, video podcasts, and shows by YouTube creators. Netflix joins other tech and media companies with recent layoffs, including Amazon and Disney. And the new Skydance merger of Paramount and Warner Brothers is expected to result in job cuts soon. Mandalit Del Barco, NPR News, Los Angeles.
1: President Trump spending the final weeks of the midterm campaign season visiting primarily GOP strongholds. Today, he's scheduled to stump for Republican candidates in Arizona and Montana. National polls continue to show low public approval ratings for Trump, including over his handling of the economy. A federal appeals court is considering arguments over whether National Guard members deployed to Washington, D.C. more than 14 months ago should leave. President Trump deployed the Guard as part of what he described as a crime-fighting operation in the overwhelmingly Democratic city. Deputy Assistant Attorney General Eric MacArthur argued for the Justice Department today.
4: More to the point, however, the deployments are also lawful. As a unanimous panel of this court concluded in granting a stay pending appeal, the president likely acted within his broad authority under both the D.C. Militia Code and 32 U.S.C. Section 502F.
1: But D.C.'s attorney generals argue the president did not have the authority to deploy the National Guard to Washington, D.C. This is NPR News. AI development is mostly associated in our minds with replacing white-collar jobs and even destroying humanity. But in India, AI is being developed to replace industrial jobs. And NPR's Dia Hadid reports factory workers are training their own replacements.
5: In a textile factory in the southern Indian town of Karur, women pack aprons into plastic packaging and record their every hand movement through a GoPro fastened on a headset. That footage is called egocentric data. Developers need millions of hours of it to train AI robots. Even as experts say India is emerging as a key place to record egocentric data, they say the development of AI robots will likely be deployed in countries where labor is more expensive and power is cheaper. They say these women in factory jobs might be saved by the fact that their labor is cheap. Most are paid around $100 a month, and power here is considered expensive for now. Dia Hadid, NPR News, Karur, Tamil Nadu, India.
1: Republican Congresswoman Nancy Mace's ex-fiancé and two of his business associates are charged with sex crimes and voyeurism in South Carolina. According to sworn statements from agents with the State Law Enforcement Division, John Douglas Osborne is accused of crimes against a 23-year-old woman who is intoxicated, while Mesa's former fiancé, Patrick Bryan, and Eric Bernard Bowman allegedly watched. Actor and comedian Russell Brand is on trial in Britain for sexual assault and rape. Brand has denied the allegations. I'm Lakshmi Singh, NPR News, in Washington.
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7: 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It's great to have your company here today. 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
8: On this week's concert broadcast by the Los Angeles Philharmonic, frenzy and fire and a ritual that still feels dangerous more than a century later. A new symphony by John Adams, plus two of the most impactful ballet scores in music history, both written by the same composer, The Firebird and The Rite of Spring by Igor Stravinsky. Gustavo Dudamel is on the podium. I'm Brian Lawrence, and join me for the LA Phil in concert.
7: And join us for that broadcast this evening from 8 to 10 p.m. here on Blue Lake. Mostly cloudy skies to continue here for West Michigan through the rest of this evening and into the overnight hours. Lows tonight in the mid-40s with the clouds kind of clearing out, but then returning for tomorrow with rain showers developing in the afternoon. Highs in the lower 60s, and for Friday, more rain showers. Highs in the mid-50s. Clearing out, though, for the weekend, Saturday and Sunday. Sunny skies expected with high temperatures ranging from the mid-50s to lower 60s. Indeed, we are getting into the back half of October here in Michigan. Here's music from an album titled Under Western Skies, released from the Grand Valley State University Symphonic Wind Ensemble. Guest conductor Lowell Graham conducts the ensemble with guest solo trumpeters Richard Stolzel and Rex Richardson. This is a first recording from composer Eric Morales from 2013 titled Concerto for Two Trumpets.

And fantastic musicianship here from the Grand Valley State University Symphonic Wind Ensemble and guest trumpeters Richard Stolzel and Rex Richardson on Concerto for Trumpets, composed by Eric Morales in 2013. Lowell Graham guest conducts the group. This is Blue Lake Public Radio. My name is Matt Sumner. Great to have your company here today. Hope your day is well and made better by music, as we have more great selections here ahead, including music from Franz Liszt and one of his 13 symphonic poems inspired by the visual or literary arts. Liszt broke away from the standard four-movement symphony to create a one-movement composition of frequently contrasting moods, unified through thematic transformations of a single recurring musical idea. The first of these is based on a poem by Victor Hugo, while Battle of the Huns, which we'll listen to next, takes its inspiration from a painting of the struggle between the Christian emperor Theodoric and the pagan Attila the Hun before the gates of Rome. We listen to the New Zealand Symphony Orchestra performing under the direction of Michael Halash.

0: The 11th of 13 symphonic poems composed by Franz Liszt. That was Battle of the Huns, here performed by the New Zealand Symphony Orchestra, conducted by Michael Halash. And great organ work there in the end of this from a release titled Symphonic Poems by Franz Liszt here on Blue Lake Public Radio. Music taking us to 42 minutes past the 4 o'clock hour. I'm Matt Sumner. Great to have you here, as we'll have more great music ahead until 7 o'clock.
1: Conceived of a live concert during the pandemic where a dozen different guitar players would come together to honor Pat Martino, the Alternative Guitar Summit has managed to survive and thrive, as you'll hear tonight on Blue Lake Public Radio when we feature the Alternative Guitar Summit on Jazz from Blue Lake.
0: Well, I got a little inspired here with wind ensemble music at the beginning of the hour with Grand Valley State University's Symphonic Wind Band. We now turn to the UNLV Wind Orchestra, conducted by Thomas Leslie, on a wonderful transcription by Tad Suzuki of Giuseppe Verdi's Overture to the Force of Destiny, or The Power of Fate.

the UNLV Wind Orchestra under the direction of Thomas G. Leslie on a Tad Suzuki transcription of Verdi's The Power of Fate Overture here on Blue Lake Public Radio. As we close this hour with music of Vincent Dandy in the Symphony of the Fresh Mountain Air, the finale to this titled Anime, as performed by solo pianist Aldo Ciccolini and the Orchestra of Paris conducted by Serge Bardot.

0: The finale to French Mountain Air, composed by Vincent Danti, here on Blue Lake Public Radio, WBLU Grand Rapids at 88.9, and WBLV Twin Lake and Muskegon at 90.3, a service of Blue Lake Fine Arts Camp. 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
1: Live from NPR News in Washington, I'm Ryland Barton. President Trump is speaking at a campaign stop in swing state Arizona right now and a Republican-leaning congressional district in Montana later today. The visits come as Trump works to bolster his party ahead of the midterms that will determine control of Congress. Trump's stops so far this month have taken him into traditionally solid Republican territory in Alabama, Nebraska, Ohio, Tennessee, and Texas as he weathers low approval ratings, rising costs, and the Iran war. Family members of Minnesota Democratic Congresswoman Ilhan Omar are being subpoenaed as part of a federal investigation, NPR's Luke Garrett reports.
2: Immigration agents searched Omar's D.C. home Monday. The Justice Department said it was part of a federal criminal investigation. According to an official familiar with but not authorized to share details on the case, the probe has now expanded with subpoenas issued to members of the congresswoman's family. A separate source familiar with the case but not allowed to share details publicly tells NPR the Omar investigation centers on immigration fraud allegations. Omar has long denied these claims. She has called the search on her home political targeting and a weaponization of federal law enforcement. The probe on the sitting member of Congress and candidate comes within just a few weeks of the midterm elections, a break with the DOJ's 60-day rule. This norm is meant to protect elections from politically motivated law enforcement. Luke Garrett, NPR News, Washington.
1: The Social Security Administration projects a 3.6% cost of living increase on checks for older adults and people with disabilities starting in 2027. Some recipients say it won't offset rising prices. The adjustment means $75 extra per month for the nearly 72 million Social Security beneficiaries and about 7.3 million supplemental security income recipients. A major source of fraud in the SNAP federal food aid program has to do with its outdated security features. NPR's Juliana Kim reports hundreds of millions of dollars have been stolen from SNAP recipients as a result, and Congress is now considering upgrading the tech.
3: In most states, food assistance cards rely on swipe pay with magnetic stripes, leaving them extremely vulnerable to a type of fraud known as card skimming. Democratic Senator Ron Wyden of Oregon has been pushing for cards to have microchips, which is the standard for most debit and credit cards today.
4: We've been hearing the Republicans talk about rooting out waste, fraud, and abuse in hunger programs. My bill gives you a way to do it without taking food away from hungry children.
3: The Senate version of the Farm Bill includes a provision to roll out chips, but the House version does not, meaning it's unclear if the measure will make the final cut. Juliana Kim, NPR News.
1: U.S. inflation accelerated last month as gas, clothes, and airfares got more expensive. It's evidence that rising prices remain an economic challenge just a few weeks before the midterm elections. The Consumer Price Index rose 3.7% in September compared with a year ago. You're listening to NPR News from Washington. The Justice Department is threatening California with possible legal action over what it says are non-citizens who received mail ballots for next month's midterm elections. A letter sent to the Secretary of State gives California 48 hours to determine whether any non-citizens are listed. Monarch butterflies are migrating south, and this fall, scientists have a new way to see where they go on their long journey. Vermont Public's Abigail Giles reports they're rigging them with tiny backpacks with solar-powered trackers.
5: That's the sound of a monarch butterfly rustling its legs. Biologist Desiree Narengo is holding it very gently by the abdomen in her Vermont lab.
6: To hold a butterfly, this part right here, this part of the vein, is the strongest part, so you can hold that safely.
5: Next, Narengo attaches a tiny transmitter to the butterfly's abdomen using non-toxic eyelash glue before releasing it outside to start its migration. The transmitter uses Bluetooth to ping off of cell phones and create a map of the butterfly's travels. Narengo is part of an international effort to track the insects this way. The hope is to learn more about where they face threats to better protect them. For NPR News, I'm Abigail Giles in White River Junction, Vermont.
1: Americans have a new sunscreen option for the first time in over 25 years. The FDA approved the chemical ingredient BEMT back in June. 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The ingredient's already popular in Europe and is supposed to offer broad protection without the cosmetic downsides of older ingredients. It also has minimal skin absorption, reducing safety concerns. Unlike some older chemicals, BEMT is stable in sunlight. 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
0: Good afternoon. You're tuned in to listener-supported Blue Lake Public Radio here this Wednesday afternoon. My name is Matt Sumner. I hope you're all well and hope your day has been made better by music. We'll be together until 7 o'clock with more great selections of classical music from our library and inviting you to stay tuned here with us exploring music ahead at 7 o'clock. Following that, from WFMT Orchestra Series from 8 to 10, the Los Angeles Philharmonic.
8: 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A new symphony by John Adams, plus two of the most impactful ballet scores in music history, both written by the same composer, The Firebird and The Rite of Spring by Igor Stravinsky. Gustavo Dudamel is on the podium. I'm Brian Lawrence, and join me for the LA Phil in concert.
0: 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The Arts and Music issue is on newsstands now. We'd like to thank today's Blue Lake Public Radio Day sponsor, Craig Matheson, in loving memory of Keith Matheson. Eat dessert first and peace out. In today's weather forecast for the rest of this afternoon and into the evening hours, well, not much to talk about. Mostly cloudy skies, maybe a few peaks of sun in there. Temperatures holding in the upper 50s to low 60s, with rain showers developing tomorrow, highs only getting into the upper 50s to low 60s. Let's start music this hour with Wenzel Pichl, who lived from 1741 to 1805. We'll hear his symphony in D major, known as the Diana Symphony, as performed by the Toronto Chamber Orchestra, directed by Kevin Mallon.

In his lifetime, Wenzel Pichl was esteemed as one of the foremost European composers of the age, and a friend of Karl Ditters von Dittersdorf, whose works exerted a strong influence on his development. Pichl wrote symphonies that rank among the most interesting of the period, and we listened to the symphony in D major, known as the Diana Symphony, as performed by the Toronto Chamber Orchestra, conducted by Kevin Malloon, here on Blue Lake Public Radio. My name is Matt Sumner. It's great to have your company here with music taking us to the bottom of the 5 o'clock hour as we turn to the beautiful works of Gabriel Fauré in the Trio for Piano, Cello, and Violin, Opus 120. Let's listen to violinist Gil Shaham, pianist Akira Yoguchi, and cellist Brenton Smith performing.

The music of Gabriel Fauré just emitting elegance and beauty, don't you think? That was the trio for piano, cello, and violin, Opus 120. Here's performed by Gil Shaham, Akira Yaguchi, and Brenton Smith here on Blue Lake Public Radio. 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And if you just couldn't quite put your finger on what you were listening to, check out these playlists as we have them updated as you hear it live here on the radio. Well, let's close out this hour with music of Antonio Vivaldi in an arrangement by Johann Sebastian Bach, the Concerto in D Major for keyboard, but performed on guitar by Elliot Fisk. Let's listen to the Concerto in D Major from guitarist Elliot Fisk.

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1: Live from NPR News in Washington, I'm Ryland Barton. Inflation heated up last month. NPR's Scott Horsley reports that's due in part to surging energy prices.
2: Consumer prices in September were up 3.7% from a year ago. That's a bigger annual increase than the previous month. Prices jumped 0.6% between August and September, with a spike in gasoline prices tied to the U.S. war with Iran, accounting for more than half that monthly increase. The cost of rent, airfare, and clothing was also up last month, while grocery prices were slightly lower. Stripping out volatile food and energy costs, core inflation was 2.6% for the 12 months ending in September. That's also higher than the previous month. The Federal Reserve will weigh the cost of living data when officials meet to discuss interest rates in 2 weeks. Scott Horsley, NPR News, Washington.
1: A federal judge has extended an order blocking the Trump administration from banning reporters from CNN, MS Now, and Politico from the White House. The judge says that the ban violates the journalists' constitutional rights to free speech and due process. The Justice Department is escalating its threats to local election jurisdictions as midterms approach. As NPR's Miles Parks reports, the DOJ sent a letter of alleged non-citizen voters to LA County this week and threatened to sue if local officials don't comply with instructions.
3: The county clerk for LA, Dean Logan, said the DOJ reached out to his office on Tuesday, 3 weeks before Election Day, with a letter and a USB drive that allegedly included the names of non-citizens on the county's voter rolls. In the letter, the department asked Los Angeles to segregate vote-by-mail ballots returned by the people listed until their citizenship is confirmed. Logan says he has not accessed the drive because he couldn't verify it was secure. But if his office doesn't implement the process requested by the DOJ within 48 hours, the department says it will sue to compel him to. That may not be successful. Judges have dismissed dozens of other DOJ lawsuits during Trump's second term related to oversight of local election processes. Miles Parks, NPR News, Washington.
1: Oregon has paused permitting for new data centers. It joins two other states with similar data center moratoriums. Oregon Public Broadcasting's April Ehrlich reports the move also comes as data centers are proving to be a major issue in the state's governor's race.
4: Oregon's Democratic Governor Tina Kotek directed the state's environmental regulators to stop permitting new or expanding data centers until July. The directive comes amid an unusually tight race for governor between Kotek and a Republican candidate, State Senator Christine Drazen. Oregon hasn't elected a Republican governor since the 1980s. Each candidate has accused each other of not doing enough to regulate Oregon's growing data center market. Amazon is a big player here. Its executives quickly criticized Kotek's directive as abrupt, saying it will halt billions of dollars in planned investment. New York and Texas have similar permitting moratoriums. For NPR News, I'm April Ehrlich in Portland, Oregon.
1: Major U.S. stock indexes had their worst day since July today. This is NPR News from Washington. Supermarkets in France and the Netherlands are dealing with the aftermath of a cyber attack that disrupted refrigeration systems. The attack caused temperatures to soar, leading to significant food losses. Investigations are underway, but no perpetrators have been identified. Experts say the attack highlights vulnerabilities in older refrigeration systems and the need for better cybersecurity measures. More than 9,000 people have gotten sick during the ongoing Ebola outbreak, according to health officials. As NPR's Jonathan Lambert reports, cases are popping up outside the epicenter.
5: Democratic Republic of Congo officials confirmed that there have been 9,144 cases and over 4,400 deaths, making this the second largest Ebola outbreak ever. Early hotspots of spread have slowed down a bit, but the virus has moved into new territory. The province of North Kivu is particularly affected. An ongoing conflict there is slowing response efforts. Over 70% of deaths are still occurring outside of treatment centers. That suggests efforts to monitor potential cases and get them to seek treatment are falling short. The virus is also spreading outside of DRC. Last week, Kenya reported its first case in a man who traveled home from DRC. Now, one of his family members has gotten sick. Kenyan health officials said this second case was already in quarantine and is now being treated. Jonathan Lambert, NPR News.
1: New York City is moving toward a ban on the more than 150-year-old horse-drawn carriage industry following the death of a teenage tourist in Central Park. The city council is expected to approve a bill next week that would shutter the practice by 2028. Mayor Zoran Mamdani said on X that the industry is coming to an end in the city. This is NPR News.
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0: Good afternoon. You're tuned in to listener-supported Blue Lake Public Radio. 6 minutes now past the 6 o'clock hour. My name is Matt Sumner. Always a pleasure to have your company as we have time for just one more hour here of great selections of classical music. Until 7 o'clock, exploring music ahead then, inviting you to stay here with us. Following that, from 8 to 10 p.m., it's the Los Angeles Philharmonic broadcast, and then jazz from Blue Lake with Lazaro Vega.
7: Conceived of a live concert during the pandemic where a dozen different guitar players would come together to honor Pat Martino, the Alternative Guitar Summit has managed to survive and thrive. 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

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Chihuly Across Meyer Gardens continues through November 1st, and Chihuly Radiant Forms has been extended to January 10th. Full details are at meyergardens.org. We'd also like to thank today's Blue Lake Public Radio Day sponsor, Craig Matheson, in loving memory of Keith Matheson. Eat dessert first, and peace out. We open up music this hour with Sergei Rachmaninoff in his first piano concerto in F-sharp minor, as performed by Christian Zimmerman on solo piano in the Boston Symphony Orchestra, conducted by Seiji Ozawa.

0: absolutely stellar piano work from solo pianist Christian Zimmerman and the Boston Symphony Orchestra, directed by Seiji Ozawa. That was Rachmaninoff's first piano concerto here on Blue Lake Public Radio. Music taking us now to 34 minutes past the 6 o'clock hour. My name is Matt Sumner. It's always a pleasure to have your company here as we have just a little while longer left together with great music.
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0: Mostly cloudy skies to continue here across western lower Michigan through this evening and into tonight, clearing up a little bit. Look for chilly low temperatures around 43 to 45 degrees. Rain showers then developing in the afternoon under mostly cloudy skies tomorrow with highs in the lower 60s. And more rain showers turning breezy, maybe a rumble of thunder or two with highs in the mid-50s. And then clearing out for Saturday and Sunday with sunny skies, highs ranging from the mid-50s to lower 60s. Here's music of Kurt Weill in a multi-movement symphonic nocturne, a concert suite arranged by Robert Russell Bennett, titled Lady in the Dark. We hear Maren Alsop conducting the Bournemouth Symphony Orchestra on this work.

the Bournemouth Symphony Orchestra, conducted by Maren Alsop, music of Kurt Weill, who wrote this symphonic nocturne adapted from the Broadway musical Lady in the Dark, a 1940 collaboration between Weill, Moss Hart, and Ira Gershwin, exhibits all the hallmarks of bittersweet lyricism of Weill's theatrical works from his American years. Well, we have time for just another couple of short pieces of music to take us into the 7 o'clock hour, and we'll do so with some heavy brass work. From the Songs of the Earth album from the United States Air Force Band under the direction of Colonel Lowell Graham, here's the Duke of Marlborough Fanfare, composed by Percy Grainger.

The Duke of Marlborough Fanfare, composed by Percy Grainger, performed by the U.S. Air Force Band under the direction of Colonel Lowell Graham. Well, I sincerely hope you enjoyed the music today on the broadcast as much as I enjoyed sharing it with you. My name is Matt Sumner, and I always appreciate your company here with me on the dial or streaming online. As we close music this hour and for today with the Millennium Brass, music of John Cheatham in Scherzo, here on Blue Lake Public Radio, WBLU Grand Rapids at 88.9, and WBLV Twin Lake and Muskegon at 90.3, a service of Blue Lake Fine Arts Camp.

One day, as a child in Hamburg, I was walking home from school and I saw an odd-looking man beside me. He was holding his hat in his hand and seemed unable to walk properly. He had a jerky gait, halted abruptly from time to time. I thought he might have a club foot. Regarding him with inordinate curiosity, I told myself, "That's Kapellmeister Mahler from the Municipal Theater." That's Otto Klemper, who was born in Hamburg in 1885, and his first view of men to become very important in his life in a number of ways, Gustav Mahler. Hi there, welcome to Exploring Music. This is Bill McLaughlin, and we are exploring the world of Gustav Mahler. Mahler died young, at the age of 50, and despite his having said, "My time will come," for about 40 or 50 years it looked as if he would be wrong. Only a handful of great conductors kept Mahler's work alive. Otto Klemper was one of them, Bruno Walter, Leopold Stokowski, Oskar Fried. Eventually, starting in the 60s, there came a whole new school of great Mahler conductors. I thought in today's program, we'd listen to a few performances by some of these saintly conductors who kept the Mahler flame alive, starting with Otto Klemper. Klemperer was 20 years old when he actually met Mahler professionally. The occasion was a performance of Mahler's Second Symphony, which took place in Berlin in 1905. There's a lot of offstage music, and Klemper was engaged as the offstage conductor. And I'll read from Klemper's notes. He said, "When I went over to him, I asked if the offstage orchestra had been satisfactory, and he said, 'No, it was frightful, much too loud.' I pointed at the score and said, 'But it says fortissimo.' 'Yes, fortissimo, but in the far distance.' Klemper went back and got his players to play very softly. And Mahler approved, came to the dressing room, said, 'Very good.' 'I was overjoyed,' writes Otto Klemper." "I have named the first movement Totenfeier, which means funeral rites. And if you want to know, it is the hero of my first symphony, whom I bear to the grave here, and whose life I catch up from a higher standpoint in pure mirror. At the same time, there's a great question. Why did you live? Why did you suffer? Is it all nothing but a huge, frightful joke?" Well, let's listen. Otto Klemper with the Philharmonia Orchestra, the first movement of Mahler's Second Symphony, entitled Resurrection.

And here follows a pause of at least 5 minutes, it says right there in the score. We've just heard the first movement of Mahler's Second Symphony. This was Otto Klemperer conducting the Philharmonia Orchestra. For young composers, this was the era of Wagner mania, and every composer had to contend with the figure of Wagner. Look at this tremendous scale of this piece, 20-minute long first movement. That's as long as two Haydn symphonies in the beginning. And yet you can feel that Mahler is moving past Wagner and finding his own way. In the second movement, Mahler makes a kind of music which Wagner could not have. It simply wasn't within his emotional vocabulary. Mahler is going back to his childhood, to Bohemia and Austrian folk music. I thought in this performance it would be very interesting to hear Leopold Stokowski conducting the London Symphony Orchestra. I have to say, my first experience of this symphony was from the stage of the Academy of Music playing for Leopold Stokowski. So I have great affection for the sight of this old silver-maned man leading this music orchestra.

Leopold Stokowski conducting the London Symphony Orchestra in the second movement of Mahler's Symphony No. 2. Gentle dance movement, slow dance, Ländler. As I listened to this performance, I had a very clear memory of Stokowski working with the Philadelphia Orchestra strings. It's a fabulous string section in Philadelphia, always has been, is to this present day. But they're modern players, and they didn't like to slide. The technical word for that is portamento. It's sort of going like, dong. And I remember Stokowski had to rehearse very hard to get them to loosen up and play in this technique, which they thought was old-fashioned and a little bit vulgar, I'm afraid. Let's go back and find just that spot here in that performance. See if you can hear the string instruments sliding from one note to the next.

0: It's very pretty, isn't it? And I think probably Leopold Stokowski had to work very hard to get the London Symphony Orchestra to make those slides. And you know, I think Mahler did too. I have some proof in the form of a wonderful testimonial. Great radio man called William Malek made a show years ago called I Remember Mahler. Let's listen to Herman Marton and Herbert Borodkin talking about Mahler and sliding.
1: Well, that brings me to something that I could never understand. But, you know, he's a Viennese. And, you know, Strauss and all that, and they use a lot of that in, yes, in their music. And his fourth symphony, his theme is da da da ti da. My God, he asked all the first violins to da da da do.
2: He insisted on certain slides in his music. In his music.
3: Only.
2: Whereas sometimes in a slow movement, in other composers, he would do that too. For instance, he said you couldn't go da ah. Nobody sings like that. So you have to slide to get there. Da, you know. He would sing that for you that way. Well, how else would you play it?
0: Isn't that lovely? And it gets at Mahler as a singer, a coach of singers. He was around opera houses all of his life. Let's hear another Mahler song. St. Anthony of Padua, Preaching to the Fishes. This is Dietrich Fischer-Dieskau with George Sell in the London Symphony.
4: Antonius zur Predigt, die Kirche findet ledig.

0: sie bleiben, wie die allen, die Predigt hat fallen, hat fallen.
1: Poor St. Anthony of Padua. He's preaching a sermon to a church which is completely empty. So he goes down to the river to preach to the fishes, and they all pay wonderful attention. And then the pike are still thieving, the eels are still loving, the crabs are still moving backwards and so forth. Dietrich Fischer-Dieskau, George Sell and the London Symphony. And we're about to hear another marvel as Mahler turns that song into a fantastic symphonic movement. But first, I have to tell you that you're tuned into Exploring Music, and we're exploring the world of Gustav Mahler this week and next. 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
1: Let's meet Bruno Walter, longtime friend of Gustav Mahler. I found an interview from 1950. Walter was in New York to conduct the New York Philharmonic, and the interviewer questioned him as to when Walter had first met Mahler.
3: My first personal meeting with Gustav Mahler took place in 1894. I was 18 years old at that time. I had greedily devoured the furious criticisms in German papers of this musical crime against taste, against symphonic form, against every aesthetic rule, because his first symphony, it was particularly the third movement, the sardonic funeral march, which aroused the wild hostility of the critics. That a symphony could bring about such passionate repercussions made me wish with all my heart to hear this revolutionary kind of music, and still more to see face to face the demonic creative personality of its composer. And so it was a deeply stirring experience for my youthful mind to see its wish fulfilled and look into Gustav Mahler's face.
1: That was the voice of Bruno Walter, and we'll hear Maestro Walter now with the New York Philharmonic in the third and fourth movements of Mahler's Second Symphony. The third movement is based on that song about St. Anthony preaching to the fishes, and the fourth movement featuring the great contralto Maureen Forrester.

I hate classical cliffhangers, but that's exactly where I'm going to have to leave you today. That's the opening of the final movement of Mahler's Second Symphony. We heard Walter conducting the third and fourth movements of the Second Symphony of Mahler, and that was the great Canadian contralto Maureen Forrester, who owns this repertoire. Tomorrow's show will pick up just where we left off. 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

0: I'm Peter Van de Graaff. I hope you enjoyed this encore presentation of Exploring Music, produced by Sydney Gillard at WFMT in Chicago. 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
2: On this week's concert broadcast by the Los Angeles Philharmonic, frenzy and fire and a ritual that still feels dangerous more than a century later. 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Gustavo Dudamel is on the podium. I'm Brian Lawrence, and join me for the LA Phil in concert.
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Some music grabs you gently, and some music doesn't ask. It just takes hold from the first note to the last. Pulse, rhythm, energy that doesn't let go. That kind of music has been at the center of Gustavo Dudamel's time with the Los Angeles Philharmonic. Music that moves, music that pushes, music that at times completely overwhelms. On this program, a living American composer and two early 20th century works that changed the course of music history. Frenzy and Fire, and A Ritual That Still Feels Dangerous More Than a Century Later. All on this concert broadcast by the Los Angeles Philharmonic. This is Brian Lauritsen welcoming you to Walt Disney Concert Hall and another performance by the LA Phil. A defining component of Dudamel's tenure here at the LA Phil has been his dynamic conducting style. It is visceral, it is kinetic, it is alive. And on today's program, we have an opportunity to hear a realization of that conducting style in three incredible pieces. A signature for the LA Phil, music that announced the arrival of a great composer, and a brand new work by a longtime friend and partner of the LA Phil. We begin with music by John Adams, the longtime creative chair here at the LA Phil. That's kind of a vague title, but it basically amounts to both composing music for the orchestra and also advising and curating concerts of new music and living composers. He has been a strong mentor for Gustavo Dudamel throughout Dudamel's 17 years here, and that mentorship continues. Adams wrote a new work for Dudamel's inaugural program as music director, and for this, Dudamel's final season at the helm, Adams has again written new music, what he calls a short symphony, and it's titled Frenzy. Adams is a composer who has long explored the idea of motion in music. Repetition, yes, but not static repetition. This is music that evolves, that builds, that surges forward and pulls back. Frenzy is exactly what it sounds like. It's fast, it's urgent, it's relentless. And Adams, as I said, has described this as a kind of short symphony. It's got this compressed energy. It's music that barely pauses for a breath. We'll take a deep one right now. Here is Gustavo Dudamel to lead the Los Angeles Philharmonic in Frenzy, a short symphony by John Adams.